0: All right. Welcome back to the show with Frankie at the Wheel. You just heard La Sonia by Cliff Jordan. And before that, you heard Night and Day, sung by Fred Astaire, written by Cole Porter.
1: Steve, how'd you find these people?
0: I found them in a film studies class.
1: Oh, that's fun.
0: Yeah.
1: Was it this year?
0: Or last year? In Berlin, randomly.
1: Oh,
0: yeah. American musicals in Berlin.
1: Not something I'll be expecting.
0: No. Yeah, it was interesting. But I brought them back. I found Fred Astaire sitting in the back of the class and brought him back to sing here.
1: Yeah. And Stephen Preston picking on me.
2: You started it!
0: We're stopping him from advancing at all in our card game. But that's about to change this round.
1: Yeah, so. Because I made a promise with Steve, and I'm keeping my promise. I had a card that I could have made him not use many of his cards, but I promised Steve so I can actually drive.
0: Yay!
1: So that's our cowardly update. And then up next, you're going to be hearing If Love Is Good to Me by Nat King Cole.
0: All right.
1: And then after that, it'd be Old Man River by Django Reinhardt.
0: Take it away.

0: Welcome back. That was Greenflower Street by Donald Fagen. And before that, you heard Dolphin Dance by Ahmed Jamal Trio. 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
1: Steve?
0: Yes.
1: I think you got in a little car accident. Look at your cards.
0: I saw that already. Yes.
1: We still want to, you're at each other's throats, and we do have a guest now.
2: Yeah.
1: Lucy, you want to do your sports?
0: Yeah, Lucy, talk about some sports.
2: Okay, well, I've been playing cards, so I've been glancing away from my games. But I had three games I was watching today. I needed the Guardians or the Orioles to beat the Guardians, the Phillies to beat the Astros, and the White Sox, of course, to beat the Pirates. And they were all losing by 5+ runs. So thankfully, the Orioles started making my night better, because I was like three games and this is my luck. But yeah, there's your sports analysis. We're in the stretch. It's very exciting.
0: Thank you for that, Lucy.
2: You're welcome.
0: Now we have our first public service announcement, and we're gonna see if Frankie can make this transition. 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
0: All right, welcome back. Good job, Frankie.
1: Thank you. I was just talking to Preston, and sorry for the delay.
0: No worries.
1: Oh, wait.
0: Do you want to take us away?
1: So, up next.

Next, you're going to be listening to Ville is the Place by a Man by Duke Ellington. And then after that, you'll be hearing the Midnight Special led by Lead Belly. Take us away.

0: You just heard Artie Shaw's Nightmare, and before that,
1: Du hast die Augen einer schönen Frau gehört. Yeah. Oh, sie hast, Entschuldigung, sie hast die Augen einer schönen Frau gehört.
0: Dankeschön.
1: Ja, bitte.
2: Dankeschön.
0: Okay. 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And go ahead, give us a call at 847-735-6038 to make a request or comment or just to chat. Anything.
1: In English or German?
0: In English or limited German.
2: Well, Steve, that would be your call if it's in German.
0: That would be Lucy's call.
2: Who's better at German, you or Lucy?
0: Lucy's much better.
2: No, it's Preston's job.
0: Poor Preston. You guys can speak French, right? A little bit? Not confident sounds.
2: Well, up next, you have Serenade in Blues by Harry James, Preston's pick. Ooh. And then you have The Last Time I Saw Paris by Sonny Rollins.
0: Hey!
3: All right.
0: Let's go.
2: Take us away.

0: All right, welcome back.
1: Steve, you stole my line.
0: What? Okay. Go ahead, take it.
1: Welcome back. Steve, what songs did you just listen to?
0: We just heard Freddy Freeloader by Nicholas Payton and Butcher Brown, and before that you heard Paper by Corcho Alto. Both of those were off the new music shelf this week. Here at WMXM.
1: So, Steve, I have a question for you. So, how do you decide which new music comes into the radio show?
0: I listen to it, and I pick my favorites from the top 10 jazz songs of the week.
1: Oh, this can be more exciting, like a free-for-all.
0: On the NACC top 10.
1: It does. Yes. Makes sense. Well, up next, you're going to hear Minnie the Mooch by Cab Calloway, and then Boogie Woogie by John Lee Hooker.
0: Oh, wait, Boogie Woogie. Cool.
1: Yeah, you stole my song from last week, so I had to change.
0: All right. Well, looking forward to it. Let's go.
1: Take us away.

0: Yeah, we'll meet again. I don't know where, and I don't know when, but I do know that we'll meet again some sunny day. So honey, keep on smiling through, just like you always do, till the blue skies drive all the dark clouds far away. And will you please say hello to all the folks that I know, and tell them that I won't be long. They'll be happy to know that as you saw me go, I was singing this song.
1: We'll meet again.

0: All right, welcome home. Welcome back. That was We'll Meet Again by the Inkspots. And before that, you heard the song that we played it first here 3 weeks ago on the summer show, and it has shot up the college music charts to number 2, I believe. That was Monster by the Womack sisters, two of whom are the granddaughters of Sam Cooke of Sam and Dave fame, who did Hold On, I'm Coming and Soothe Me, among other famous soul songs.
1: I can't keep it. I was just doing it to Steve.
0: 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You can do it. 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
1: Steve, I'm glad he finally recognized why I was staring you about. You just went right in without saying you're listening to WMXM 88.9. So finally you've picked up on my cue of me staring it into your soul.
0: I did say it, though.
1: No, not at the very beginning.
0: But we always back announce first.
1: Well, today I want it differently.
0: Well, maybe you should read it. All right, well, let's play the PSA.
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0: Welcome back. Frankie? You want to give us a little talking
1: to?
0: Stop
1: making me laugh. What to say? So, up next is At the Sundown by Dean Martin, and then after that is Crusades by Oliver Nelson.
0: All right.
1: Take us away.

0: All right, welcome back. You just heard Moonlight Serenade performed by Frank Sinatra.
1: And no, it was not my song. It was Preston's song. I made a promise saying no Frank Sinatra for me this week. And Preston had to put one in.
2: I had to.
0: And before that, you heard Young Love by the Crew Cuts, which I will always associate positively with Waukegan, because I was biking through Waukegan like a month ago, and I was listening to the Crew Cuts, and it just had such a nice 1950s sort of Americana vibe. There were like nice little shops and little houses. It was a lovely ride. 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It is also my unfortunate duty to inform you that the Womack sisters are not related to Sam of Sam and Dave, but Sam Cook, who is a separate entity. Sam Moore is of Sam and Dave. What else is there to say?
1: Steve, you've got to sign us in.
0: No, I didn't.
1: Look behind us. You're not signed into the timesheet.
0: Okay.
3: We'll deal with that later.
0: What else can we say that's positive?
3: Positive song coming up.
0: And we got an excellent day of recruitment at WMXM today. That's a positive thing. So we should have plenty of time slots for all our listeners to tune into.
1: So Steve, how many new recruits did we get after a poster incident?
0: We have, from today, we have 13 new recruits.
1: Impressive.
0: Such a lucky number.
1: I hope. Luckily, it's not Friday, it's the 13th. Well, since I think Steve's running things out of say, I'll introduce the next song, Love by Nat King Cole.
0: All right.
1: After that, you'll be hearing These Foolish Things by Graham Adelby. Take us away.
4: L is for the way you look at me. Oh,

buzzard took a monkey for a ride in the air. The monkey thought that everything was on the square. The buzzard tried to throw the monkey off of his back, but the monkey grabbed his neck and said, "Now listen, Jack.

0: All right, welcome back. That was You Can Take the A-Train by Duke Ellington. And before that, you heard one of my favorite Andrew Sisters songs that Frankie picked, Straighten Up and Fly Right by the Andrew Sisters.
1: Yeah, I know Steve loves
0: it. It is now time to bid everyone goodbye. Thank you for tuning in, and we will be back next week.
1: If I don't see you tomorrow, good morning, good afternoon, and goodbye.
0: Thank you, Truman.
1: And Preston?
2: All right, yeah, next up we have String of Pearls by Glenn Miller. All right, good night.

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1: I have not.
0: Okay, well, hello.
1: Go ahead, Lexi.
0: Yeah, welcome to Triple L. This is our first broadcast
1: of the school year,
0: and we are back and better than ever. 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
1: And I'm Leo.
0: And we would have Lucas here with us. He's our third L, but he is very busy at the moment, so he will hopefully be here soon. But we do have a triple L here that's not of the original crew, but he's still an L. Leon.
2: Hello, and everyone.
0: Yeah, he's here with us.
1: And he also has a show of his own, or at least he did last semester.
0: Do you have, one this semester, don't you?
2: I'm going to get one soon.
0: Okay, well, so stay tuned.
1: Midnight Shuffle.
0: Yeah, stay tuned.
1: And last year, we brought you your morning news, but we realized that didn't work for us because we like to sleep, all three of us.
0: Yeah, not early people at all, especially Lucas, but who said that? love Lucas. We're here to kind of give you some new music, give you some updates in the media, whether that be from new movies, new...
1: I think these... time we're just going to geek out on what we actually like.
0: Yeah,
1: instead
0: honestly.
1: Instead of trying to be, like, how do I say, organized?
0: Organized, yeah. We're just going to talk about,
1: yeah,
0: literally things we care about. New stuff, but also maybe some old stuff, maybe how it relates to the new. We'll let you know. We're probably just going to be yapping a lot. Want to make a shout out to my mom. Hi, Mom. Love you. If anybody's listening and they have any requests, please do call us. Any burning conversations that you want to know our opinions about, or any new things that you feel should be brought up, please do call us.
1: At 847-735-6038.
0: Yeah.
1: And if you used to have a different number for WMXM, that phone is currently... not working. There's no other way of saying it. So please call us at 847-735-6038. We are both talkative people and we love to meet.
0: Yeah. New people.
1: Yeah, new people.
0: But so what's our first... should I talk about Kesha?
1: Yeah, yeah. Talk about Kesha.
0: So
1: I'm going to look for a Kesha song to play.
0: Maybe not Joyride. I don't know. I know that's from, like, her newer thing, but that's...
1: whatever you want. Just tell me.
0: Well, I'll talk about it first, and we'll figure it out. But, so Kesha, if you don't know her, then I don't know where you've been the past 20 years. She was pretty popular, I think, in the early, 2000s? Early 2010s, I think, too. She had a collaboration with Macklemore.
1: I think she was never as big in Portugal as she was over here, which kind of makes sense. So there was maybe Timber and TikTok and Diamond that are very known.
0: Mm.
1: But yeah, I would say that Y2K vibe is very associated with Kesha.
0: Yeah, she's very... I feel like she was very misandrist in a way. Like... eat men type vibe, you know. She's very like,
1: I think you can see it in two ways. You can see it as being misandrist, but at the same time as like taking over a male dominated industry.
0: Oh yeah, no, 100%.
1: I kind of see it also with Missy Elliott, you know.
0: Yeah,
1: she came with the songs about how she was gonna do to boys what boys mm-hmm. were doing to girls.
0: No, exactly.
1: Their songs, so
0: yeah,
1: it's also empowerment in a way.
0: Oh no, 100% agree. Like, she did a song with, it's 30 something. I don't know. Anyways, that group is very known for making songs about, women in very explicit ways. And I feel like she kind of did that, but the opposite at that time, which maybe wasn't as common.
1: Mm-hmm.
0: which I don't know, that's one of the reasons I really like her. And also, like, I listened to her a lot over the radio when I was younger.
1: And kind of related but also unrelated, I was going through her discography. Mm-hmm. And she did a version of This Is Me for The Greatest Showman.
0: Did she really?
1: Yeah. It's over here. Like, you know when they released the album with new artists mm-hmm. after? It is over here.
0: Maybe we can play that because I haven't listened to it. So, yeah. And I don't
1: you
0: know.
1: You do like your musicals.
0: Okay.
1: I actually love them too.
0: I did have a very big The Greatest Showman phase. I remember in like fifth grade.
1: I think
0: we
1: all did kind of.
0: Oh yeah. Well, like that's all I listened to like for a little bit. I remember like on the bus, I like downloaded it because I didn't mm-hmm. have Wi-Fi. So I would just listen to every song on the playlist over and over again. Oh my gosh. I was a little bit obsessed.
1: I think for musicals, they accomplished something that was reaching a public that usually doesn't like musicals.
0: Yeah.
1: Because they made their songs very radio-like.
0: Oh,
1: and I remember this playing on the actual radio.
0: More. Yeah.
1: Yeah. And then also with the other versions coming out with Pink singing in one of them. And there were some other big artists that sang in the new version of the album. But I remember my dad, who hates musicals and all Disney-like stuff. And he loves The Greatest Showman.
0: I think that is a way to get people to kind of like musicals more in a way. Because, like, they did kind of the same thing with Hamilton, or at least they tried to, where they put more, like, pop genre type people into songs. And they kind of, like, remixed it and, like, kind of did their own thing with it. And I liked it. But Hamilton was already kind of a big thing anyway. Maybe, like, if people did that more with other musicals, maybe it would be. But I think that's also the point of musicals.

0: And I
1: do find it catchy.
0: Yeah, it is no, not, some of the songs
1: I just never got the hype.
0: Yeah, no, and that's totally fine. I think there are a lot of people who like would probably say similar things. I remember like I just listened to it so much, and I listened to it like before it came out on Disney, and I remember like seeing more things watching it than actually listening to it. But yeah. Anyways, we got really off topic with the Kesha thing. The whole reason we're talking about Kesha is because I went to a Kesha concert.
1: Should I play the song ago. And then we talk again about the Kesha concert so you can get your thoughts together?
0: Yeah, but
1: because it was a lot, right?
0: It was a lot, but Kesha did a tour, so we're gonna play some Kesha songs in honor of her Freedom Tour, and we'll talk a little bit more about that afterwards. So enjoy.
1: This is Me by Kesha from The Greatest Showman.

0: Oh.
1: So we're back.
0: We are.
1: Tell us about the Kesha concert.
0: Well, also I wanted to point out that the last song I played was from her last album. That was from 2025. Anywho, her Freedom Tour was basically, okay. I'm sure a lot of people know the whole thing with, like, Taylor Swift. Maybe not everybody, but it was, like most people know, like, she basically, like, her producer, like, stole her music, kind of, or, like,
1: the profits from
0: her music. Profits from her music, and, like, it kind of wasn't her own, and so she kind of, like, redid it herself, and so that's what Kesha basically did. That was her Freedom Tour. It was, like, her getting free from, you know, her producer. She reproduced her music for, you know, the show and her new album. I went to it. It was $25 per, we had four people. It was 25 per person. So, like, that was amazing already, because, like, concerts are really expensive half the time. But yeah, so I did really like it, because it's like, hey, as a kid, I listened to her all the time. However, with her new production, a lot of her songs were different. Of course, it was the same lyrics, but the production was very different, which some songs were good, but a lot of the originals, I was a little sad, because, you know, like, that those are my songs. But again, I'm glad she's free from her producer and she's getting her own profits now. And she was very loving with it. And I also, I got a, like, foam finger, like a, like, flipping off, and it says F, F you know who, which is, like, in her song, Your Love Is My Drug, I think. In the beginning, she's like, wake up in the morning feeling like P. Diddy, and of course with all of that controversy, that's what the whole foam thing. Anyways,
1: enough. One thing that I love about Kesha is how she kind of plays into this idea that she's dumb, but at the same time, she's having a lot of fun, and everything that she sings about is very intentional.
0: Yeah, 100%.
1: Yeah, and I think it's just, even all the marketing behind, I don't know how much she partakes in her marketing strategies.
0: Especially before.
1: Yeah. But now it's just, it's very Kesha. Mm. And I think we're here for it, because we need more artists speaking 100%, 100%. Out. And not being just a copy of the blueprint that other artists have been.
0: Yeah. Yeah. She was very original with her work. Was before, still is. Love Kesha. Can't get enough of her.
1: So we have Cannibal coming up.
0: Yeah, also coming up next. Yeah, and then
1: switching a little bit in artists.
0: Yeah.
1: And a little bit in genres, but it's still also somebody who has always been very unapologetically themselves.
0: Yeah.
1: And that's Pink.
0: Yeah, and my mom also really likes Pink. And we also were talking about Pink. She also does a cover in The Greatest Showman. Yeah. So, of course.
1: And this is a really cute song, because she sings it with her daughter, which is just very, very sweet.
0: Yeah, it's very catchy. It's great. So
1: Cannibal and Cover Me in Sunshine.

0: So this was mostly Outkast and now Brent Faiyaz.
1: Yeah. What else do we, oh, I played Adela.
0: Oh yeah, we played Adela.
1: Adela. Yeah, we had to play the clean version, but now we can play whatever we want.
0: Because it's past 10.
1: Yeah. We gonna get some, not anything terrible, but.
0: You know, a song with a curse or two.
1: Just one or two. Anyways, what are we thinking? What are we thinking? What's the vibe?
0: I don't know.
1: We're playing upbeat. I feel like we have to keep going. It's kind of late. We kind of got to get some, maybe some, like, not relaxing, but kind of down, like, you know.
0: Well, I was going to say that in tribute to Jungle coming to Chicago this week.
1: This is true. We could play some jungle. We do like Jungle. Back
0: and we
1: on
0: got
1: 74.
0: Another guest. Yes, Back on 74 is a great choice. Yeah. And we got another guest in the studio.
1: We do.
0: Ella.
1: Ella. And hey, technically she's a double L, so technically she's still in here. She's still an L.
0: She's one of us.
1: She's one of us.
0: One of us. One of us.
2: One of my favorite, like, Jungle songs right now is Carry On.
0: Carry On. Okay. Ella, if you couldn't hear it, Ella is saying that it's one of her new favorite songs from the new album that just dropped, and it's so good. I feel like Jungle can't do no wrong.
1: Jungle, when
0: did they drop the new album? Just a month ago?
1: When did they start getting popular? Like, when did they start?
0: The thing is, I think they're mostly, like, they're more famous now than they used to be.
1: Yeah.
0: And I was actually talking to my hairdresser about this. And if you don't know who he is, you're like, oh, it's just a random guy who cuts hair. But he was a big DJ back in the day, and he owns one of the top salons. Like, there's this ranking of top salons in the world, and he owns one in Lisbon. And one day this lady comes in, and they're talking. She's saying, oh, yeah, my son is in this band, Jungle. They just played at Nas Alive, which is a big festival back home. And from what I heard, or I could be wrong, but I think he was, they were playing on the second stage. It wasn't even the main one, but this was many years ago. And then Jungle came to be what they are nowadays.
1: Oh, wait. Okay, so they were formed in 2013. Sorry, I'm just, like, looking
0: That's
1: at
0: been
1: the...
0: a bit.
1: Yeah.
0: We weren't even in... We were in elementary school, which is crazy
1: yeah.
0: to think.
1: London. They're from London, England. Sorry, that was really bad. whether it's on a video game soundtrack, in a television advert, or going viral on TikTok. Yeah. Yeah, they're pretty good. We like them. Anyways. Oh, wait. A record that helped earn that trio the 2024 Brit Award for British Group. Well, hell yeah. Okay. Well, are we good to play Jungle?
0: We are so good to play Jungle. And we'll see you after.
1: Yeah.

0: Well, that's how Whitey started out to prove her point. But Red was not far behind.
1: Hey, you're not down here just for the ride, you know. Start working on the guy. We got a bet on.

5 a 0. Obrigada, gente.

0: Well, oh, I turned on the wrong mic, I think. Hello? Oh, there we go. I didn't think it was working at first. Hello, guys. It's just me. Well, Ella's here too, but she's busy working on very important things, I'm sure. So we were just kind of listening to a mix of things, mostly jungle. They are coming to Chicago this week, so if you are able, I don't know, are the tickets sold out?
1: No.
0: No?
1: So.
0: Well, if you are able and you like jungle, they're in Chicago. What venue do you know? Is it Tinley Park? Tinley Park. Do you know where are they playing at?
1: The United Center.
0: The United Center. Ooh, that's a big yeah, place. Yeah. United Center. I saw Billie Eilish there.
1: Oh.
0: My girl. Anyways. Leo's not here. And I'm going to... Oh, wait. I have both mics on. Wait. I don't know which one is which. I'm not going to lie. So, both mics are on. Sorry. Anyways. I'm going to play Phoebe Bridgers because I'm going and seeing her in 2 weeks. And I love her. And Leo's like, it's going to be sad. Well, yes. But it's Phoebe Bridgers, so it's okay. We're going to play Lost Boys. So this is her new album. I'm not even gonna lie, I have not been able, I've like listened to the whole thing, but I haven't been really able to like go and like re-listen to it and like really feel the lyrics, I guess. But I did really love Lost Boys because that was like the first like single that came out before the whole thing came out. Amazing song, makes me want to cry. Had a video game that came out with it though.

was like Subway Surfer style, which is cool. And I also really like the Governor's Waltz. Anyways, if you don't know Phoebe Bridgers, she's kind of sad, I'm not gonna lie. Not sad in a way where it's like, oh, I'm depressed. It's more so she makes you nostalgic. At least, especially like me from the Midwest, like I feel like, I don't know, even though she's from California, she just like the Midwest, like haunted, like that type of vibe, she just gets it so well. And I feel like in her music, it really comes through. And just like childhood and you know, I also really like some of her old albums, but and I'll probably play some too, because why not? I definitely recommend, if you've never listened to her, if you never listened to her, then you're gonna get some of my favorites from her here soon. Maybe. I don't really know how Apple Music works, guys. I'm using something else. Anyways. I'm used to Spotify. Okay. She also was in a band called Boy Genius with, oh, some other people that currently Julian Baker, that was one of them. Boy Genius has some cool songs. We can play some Boy Genius too, because why not? So yeah, I hope you enjoy. This is Phoebe Bridgers.

0: Yo. Oh, I made it too high. There we go. Yo.
1: What's up, guys?
0: Hi.
1: What are we doing tonight, Jude? Wait, who are you?
0: That's a good point.
1: Where are we?
0: How do we usually do this? I forgot how we actually...
1: I don't know. I forgot. Last time we were so late that we kind of just...
0: I don't remember.
1: We had to run with it.
0: All I know for sure is that you're listening to WMXM 88.9 FM broadcasting live from Lake Forest College in...
1: Lake Forest, Illinois.
0: That's the one. 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You know the drill.
1: Yeah.
0: Yeah. Tonight, the dichotomy is held.
1: Yeah.
0: With the lovely host, David.
1: And my lovely host, Jude.
0: Beautiful.
1: And what are we doing?
0: We are the dichotomy, and tonight... We're going to be delving into emo.
1: Yeah.
0: Wow.
1: It's not like, you might think, oh, they're just going to play that fake emo.
0: We're going to play the same thing we always play. I'll be real.
1: No, there's new stuff at the start, I think. Okay.
0: Anyway. That was so funny.
1: That was awesome.
0: What the hell are we saying?
1: I don't even know what that...
0: Oh, you know what I was saying? I was saying that portions of WMXM's programming may be deemed offensive by some members of the listening community. WMXM offers our programming to be...
1: Yeah, nice try, bro.
0: Too fast. WMXM considers our programming to be of important artistic value, so we make sure to air our most challenging programming only after 10 p.m. There you go.
1: Nice.
0: Took two tries.
1: Now, it's time for some challenging programming, guys.
0: As we were saying, which is emo.
1: Yeah, emo.
0: But what are we doing? Why is that? Why are we changing up the formula just a touch?
1: We are changing up the formula. We tend to play emo music every week, but this time we're going to separate it into the first four waves of emo.
0: We're surfing, man. We're surfing the waves.
1: We are surfing
0: Cody
1: the
0: Maverick
1: waves.
0: Style. Surf's
1: Absolutely.
0: Up, brother.
1: So we're probably going to start with the first one, right?
0: I would think the first wave. We could do it chronologically.
1: Let's do that.
0: I think I'll start with... Rites of Spring and Fugazi, the true day one emo legends.
1: True.
0: Bars. So we got For Want Of and Bad Mouth. And then we'll come back to you. We'll see you.

0: We're tuning up for the next song in here.
1: Oh, yeah.
0: Sorry, don't mind us.
1: Ignore that.
0: Don't worry about that. I also just realized that I totally forgot to introduce. The first song was I'm Not Okay by MyChem, in case you didn't know. But if you didn't know that, what are you doing on this show, man? Come on.
1: You're here to learn.
0: Yeah, that's right, actually. This is a place of higher education.
1: It is. Yeah.
0: This is actually WMXM 88.9 FM broadcasting live from Lake Forest College.
1: Yeah.
0: Of higher learning. And where again?
1: Believe it's in Lake Forest, Illinois.
0: Oh, that's the one. Yeah.
1: Pretty sure. Because
0: you can listen at what's it again? I can't remember.
1: I think it's WMXM.org.
0: That's the one.
1: But there's something
0: else
1: too.
0: And you can call them. Because you call them at 847-735-6038. That's the one.
1: Wow. That's a weird number. Seems like last year they had a better number. I don't know, though.
0: We're not going to bring that up. It's a touchy subject, man.
1: What else you got for this excellent first wave emo, Jude?
0: I think the end of my first ride here on the gnarly waves of emo. I think we're going to close that with some more Rites of Spring, because you can never have enough. But not before we hit a little embrace, a little warm embrace. So we got Building, and then we got Haynes Point.
1: Yes.
0: I hope you love.

0: That was a song about my feelings.
1: Wow, guys. That was beautiful.
0: That was the end of my first wave emo.
1: So what, or does, it, what does that
0: I
1: mean?
0: I think some people would refer to it as real emo. But I mean, real emo only consists of the DC emotional hardcore scene in the late 80s and early 90s late screamo scene. What we know as Midwest emo is nothing more than alternative rock with questionable real emo influence. And when people try to argue that bands like My Chemical Romance are not real emo while saying Sunny Day Real Estate is, I mean, I can't help but to cringe because they're just as fake of emo as My Chem. I mean, plus the pretentiousness, man, really. Real emo sounds energetic, powerful, and somewhat hateful. Fake emo is weak self-pity and a failed attempt to direct energy and emotion into music. Some examples of real emo are Page 99, Rites of Spring, Captain Jazz, and I mean, they're the only real Midwest emo band. And
1: I can't even.
0: Some examples of fake emo are American Football, My Chem, and Mineral. And remember this, guys, at home. Emo belongs to hardcore, not indie, pop punk, alt rock, or other mainstream genres.
1: Yeah, you tell them, Jude.
0: Sorry, that came
1: from
0: the heart.
1: There's definitely not going to be any of that later.
0: That came from the heart and soul, man. I'm sorry.
1: It's okay.
0: Why don't you tell them what your song is?
1: Yeah. You know, I kind of...
0: I can sit in the corner and cool off. Look at the wall for a little bit.
1: I kind of had to, you know... Jude put his stuff way... ahead of mine. Like he got his playlist done earlier than me, so I low-key decided to go down the route of getting some deep cuts up in here, and that's what I did. So without further ado, for my first wave of the first wave of emo songs, I've got Circles by Dag Nasty and then MM by Indian Summer.
0: Bars.
1: And I'll see you soon.

0: clock.
1: Oh, yeah. That's the real time.
0: That's crazy.
1: Guys, I got two more for first wave. Like I said, I've kind of went a little bit deeper into my bag of tricks because Jude kind of got the...
0: I went for that mainstream picks.
1: Jude got the poster boys. Mm-hmm. I kind of got the, you know, the second stage.
0: We wanted to cover it all. We wanted to keep it interesting, but also foundational.
1: Exactly. Mm,
0: that's good vocab.
1: No, that's the dichotomy right there.
0: that's wise.
1: Anyways, guys, I got Band of DC by the Bad Brains. You know, it can't be the DC hardcore emotional scene.
0: DC emotional hardcore scene?
1: Yeah, well, I'm
0: emo core?
1: Dude, I'm sorry. Okay, I'm trying. anyways, so yeah, I got Band of DC by the Bad Brains. Great band. Super influential. Love these guys. And then I got Here Comes the Rome Plows by Drive Like Jehu off Yank Crime. Me and Jude actually brainstormed about this song. Like, we couldn't figure out what song it was because we were talking about our idea for the show. And we're like, dude, what's that one song with, like, the ink on the front? And then we finally figured it out.
0: We spent, like, 10 minutes on this.
1: And then, so I had to play it.
0: It was the Yank.
1: The Yank, yes. So, please enjoy, guys.

0: Yo.
1: Are we ready for the next wave?
2: Yeah, that seems
1: it's like Plants vs. Zombies.
2: Okay. It is. Yes. Guys.
1: It's about to get epic.
2: That's, yeah.
1: Our emo core is about to get a lot less core. I'll say that. But this is the only real emo band.
2: True, it is, yeah.
1: And that would be Captain
2: Jets. It is the only one that you have a personal tie to as well.
1: I do. I think I've already told this story like 5 times on the radio, but I'm going to do it again.
2: Yeah, you have to.
1: It was a dark and stormy night. Just kidding. It was like 6 p.m. on like a Thursday in the summer. And my best buddy, T-Pop, R.I.P., he basically died. He's in Eau Claire. That's a fate worse than death.
2: Yeah. He's got no Wi-Fi or something.
1: But he went to a softball practice as a wee lad. His little league practice. See where this is going.
2: Yeah. We didn't play this song, by the way.
1: No, we played a different song, but they made a song called Little League. But he went I was not playing Roblox puzzle games in the background that were making noise. What was I saying? Oh, yeah. He goes to his Little League practice, and he talks to his coach, and his coach gifts him the beautiful nickname T-Pop. That's why we call him that.
2: T-Pop.
1: And then his Little League coach goes on to form the band Captain Jazz.
2: Wow.
1: So I personally am tied 1 degree separation from Captain Jazz, and I think that's beautiful.
2: It is beautiful. Very influential.
1: And then after that, I'll play Sunny Day Real Estate, which is tied to Dave Grohl.
2: True.
1: And that's just as beautiful.
2: We're like 5 degrees of separation away from Sunny Day Real Estate, if you think about it.
1: That's awesome. Anyways, we're going to play Basil's Kite and then 7.
2: Yeah.

0: Yo, we did it.
1: Yo,
0: guys, next up, we're going to keep it fast. We're going to keep it rolling because we have a tendency to, like, ramble a lot, and I'm already doing it now.
1: We do.
0: Next up, we got the Promise Ring. We got Hot Rod Circuit. We got...
1: Nope, that's it.
0: Yeah.
1: That one's mine.
0: Boom.

0: Yep. Hey guys. Wow. I love those two songs. And the ones before that.
1: I'll miss this.
0: Well, don't worry because I'm not sure, but I think you might not know one of the two songs I got next. You definitely know the first one.
1: I don't know the second one. The second one I've never heard. I know the other two.
0: Yeah.
1: You know what I also know for sure?
0: What do you know?
1: I know that, at least I'm pretty sure, you're listening to WMXM 88.9 FM broadcasting live from Lake Forest College in Lake Forest,
0: Illinois.
1: Yeah, I tried to switch it up, try to confuse you.
0: Yeah.
1: You can listen in live at WMXM.org or give us a call at 847-735-6038.
0: Dude, I'm sorry, I'm switching it up, man.
1: Tell the people what they need to know.
0: Yeah, guys. Couldn't be second wave even with no Jawbreaker, bro. Mm-hmm. I got Save Your Generation on here. I love this song. It's just so catchy. This whole album's great, but like this song, man. After that, I got Sunchild by The Pine. This actually got re-released because they were able to get away from their label last year, but it's an album from 1996, so I'm excited to share this with you guys. And then after that, I'll be back with some more. It's gonna be awesome.
2: Yeah.

0: Yo.
1: Whoa.
2: Wowie.
0: Guys, I got two more songs, and then we're going to go to the next wave. My second wave of second wave emo is now. It's approaching now.
2: This is wise.
0: I got to stop doing that.
2: Well, we're going to get the second wave squared eventually.
0: Wow.
2: It's crazy.
0: Wow.
2: Wowie-zowie, man.
0: That's a reference right there. We did not put any pavement in here. That's Slacker Rock, guys. You got to come back for next week.
2: I love
0: pavement. Not next week, but a future week for that.
2: I don't know. We could.
0: Could be next
2: week. Think about it.
0: I mean, we just came up with straight stupid ideas for next week, so that might actually end up being it.
2: This could be good.
0: Guys, I got Braid on here. Got to put it on here. Milwaukee Skyrocket. Shout out MKE.
2: Place. I love that place. The 414.
0: The 414.
2: I miss my boys back home. I miss Daniel. I miss Julian. I miss Marco. I miss
0: Shout
2: Dakota.
0: Shout them out.
2: Who else? I miss T-Pop. I miss...
0: T-Pop.
2: I'm forgetting someone. Someone's going to be mad I forgot him. I miss Cole. I miss...
0: If you didn't say Cole, it'd be over.
2: I'm forgetting someone and they're going to be pissed.
0: Yeah.
2: Fuck them, bro.
0: Dude, I got Milwaukee Skyrocket by Braid. I'm going to follow it up with the Magic Bullet Theory by Texas of the Reason. I don't think you should check out the Texas of the Reason full album.
2: Mm-hmm.
0: They got one album. They got the complete... it's not really... It's just more like a compilation, but they got really good songs on there. But this is the only song that I could find that is not either too short or too long for the radio or doesn't have words. So we're going to play this one. I love this song. I just want to let you know there's great songs on that album.
2: They don't miss.
0: Yeah, they don't miss. So yeah. We're going to hit it with the Braid and the Texas of the Reason. I'll see you after that.
2: Weird. Yeah.

0: Oh my gosh, guys. The computer just tried to sabotage me.
1: Yeah, it was messed up.
0: I hit the same button I always hit, and then it didn't do the thing it was supposed to do, and I'm kind of upset about it. And I want you guys to know that.
1: And we also want you to know that you're listening to WMXM 88.9 FM, broadcasting live from Lake Forest College in...
0: Lake Forest, Illinois.
1: And you can listen in at WMXM.org, and you can give us a call at 847-735-6038 to make a request or a comment or concern, or just tell us about...
0: Tell us about your day.
1: Story with a bear.
0: Tell me what's up, bro. Oh,
1: story with a bear in it.
0: We're still on bears?
1: I mean, I don't think that's ever left. It's kind of just, it's faded into obscurity.
0: I was thinking maybe new year, new animal, but whatever.
1: Oh, shoot. Okay. Well, glad you said that.
0: Sleep on it, man.
1: It's actually still the same year, so.
0: Oh, shit, you're right.
1: We're going to hit you up.
0: You got me there.
1: Hit you up in 2027. Different animal story. Stay tuned.
0: But you know what stays the same?
1: What stays the same?
0: Every year, the fact that Fall Out Boy fell off really hard after releasing the best album ever, and that album is Take This to Your Grave.
1: Ooh,
0: and we're going to play the opening track off of that.
1: This song is great,
0: though.
1: And
0: then we're going to play Taking Back Sunday.
1: Oh,
0: cut dude. From the team, bro.
1: Dude.
0: We're going to play... I'm not going to read these titles. They're like 5 pages long. We're getting into some real emo bullshit.
1: Oh, yeah.
0: Just know it's the opening track off Take This to Your Grave if you want to find it. And then Cut from the Team from Taking Back Sunday.
1: Mm.
0: Enjoy it. Love it. Breathe it. Be it. Or whatever Radio Rebel says.
1: All that stuff. Yes. Yeah.

0: Whoa.
1: Wow.
0: Mic drop.
1: That was epic. You know what's even more epic?
0: What?
1: Gerard Way.
0: Oh.
1: He's next.
0: He is.
1: We got MyChem. We got MyChem.
0: Yeah.
1: Our Lady of Sorrows off Bullets. The realest emo album they ever made.
0: Definitely the realest.
1: Yeah.
0: What's after that, though?
1: Except for all their other ones.
0: The one after that is... Couldn't have this playlist without it.
1: Hawthorne Heights.
0: Mm-hmm.
1: Hawthorne Heights Mall in Vernon Hills.
0: It's just Hawthorne Mall.
1: It's just called Hawthorne Heights Mall. No, there's a second word, I think. It's Hawthorne something.
0: It's not Heights, though.
1: It's just called Hawthorne Heights.
0: It's good enough, though.
1: We're playing Ohio's for Lovers. And we're playing Our Lady of Sorrows. And you're going to love it.
0: And after
1: like
0: that,
1: I'm going to love it. And then this guy's taking the reins.
0: I'm going to put some third wave emo on here. Okay, I don't know.
1: Beautiful.
0: Play a song.

0: Wow.
1: Wow.
0: Wow.
1: Guys.
0: That should make you reflect on everything in your life, but especially the fact that you'll never be as cool as them.
1: True.
0: Especially Gerard Way.
1: No way.
0: It's just not possible.
1: I will say, though.
0: That sucks.
1: The Get Up Kids are in the top 10 of the most close to being as cool. And that's what I got next.
0: That's a good spot to be.
1: I got Get Up Kids. And then I got another song I don't think Judas heard.
0: I have
1: Two Houses by Funeral Diner.
0: This is fresh. This is new.
1: Pretty cool. Hope you guys like these. I'll be back with some more stuff after that.
0: Yeah.

0: cool.
1: Wow, guys.
2: That was so smooth. Did you see that?
1: That was really cool.
2: That was really smooth.
1: Me and Jude were talking about that drummer. I hope he's doing okay now. He went crazy.
2: It was beautiful, man.
1: Guys, I know I said that I was bringing the niche out, guys. These two just had to be on here.
2: Sometimes essentials are essential.
1: I abandoned the premise. We got The Taste of Ink by The Used, and I got Sick Transit Gloria, Glory Fades by Brand New. Let's hit it.
2: Yeah.

0: I think they caught a little tiny sneak peek. Okay, guys.
1: What do we have next, you?
0: Oh, this is like, I think this counts. I think it counts in my heart, but I think technically if you're a purist, it probably doesn't count, but whatever.
1: Counts in my heart, too.
0: This is the fourth wave, by the way. Yeah. We made it. We surfed the seas.
1: This is the last wave we've cheese. Got.
0: Oh, we should have played Primus in there just in
1: cheese
0: case.
1: Of cheese. Yeah.
0: Yeah. But we've made it to the last wave, the final frontier.
1: Yeah.
0: We're in a whole new world here.
1: Me and Jude were just very impressed in our ability to like keep the playlist down to a good amount of time.
0: It was so hard. We had to cut so much stuff.
1: And then we realized that like we low-key yapped for 20 minutes and we still have like, I don't even know how long left in the playlist, but the
0: this
1: effort
0: happens
1: was there.
0: Every time. Yeah. Well, guys, we have a 2-hour slot and almost every time our playlist will be like an hour 45 and we're like, yeah, 15 minutes to talk.
1: Yeah.
0: In between four songs. Like, that's easy.
1: I can't even think between, like, I can't even think of like
0: 15
1: minutes
0: of stuff to say. I don't
1: know the last
0: time we ended within 30 minutes of our supposed end time. To be fair, in our defense today, we got in a little late.
1: Yeah.
0: People before us went a little long. No shade, because we go long every single night.
1: Yeah, exactly.
0: But we started like, what, 15 minutes late?
1: Yeah. Okay. So this one would be close. Closer.
0: We'd be speedrunning right now. if we weren't doing exactly what we're doing right now.
1: Yeah, another issue that we have is we're also talking about how we talk
0: we talk about being slow a lot, which is why we're going to stop doing that, and I'm just going to get to it. We're going to play Title Fight. I don't know if that counts, but it counts in my heart. I think early Title Fight counts, but I'm not playing early Title Fight. I'm playing Floral Green because fuck you.
1: Exactly.
0: And they're playing Versus Self, which is definitely some bad screamo.
1: Yeah. No, that's yeah.
0: That's pure stuff.
1: Great song title too.
0: So we're gonna play Like a Ritual, then we're gonna play Yesterday by the Beatles or Imagine, blah blah blah blah blah.
1: Yeah, you know the stuff.
0: It's a big old long title. We don't care about that. Okay, I'll see you.

0: Whoa.
1: Now that was some real lame
2: those were
1: Midwest
2: awesome,
1: emo.
2: That was awesome.
1: Except for Title Fight. Title Fight was actually awesome. And then we got to some real lame Midwest emo. I love Versus Self. I came to notify you that you're listening to WMXM 88.9 FM broadcasting live from Lake Forest College in Lake Forest, Illinois. 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
2: Wow.
1: Powered through that one. No one
2: that was
1: cares.
2: Beautiful.
1: No one cares about this
2: speed one. Speedrun. What do we got?
1: Guys.
2: More 30 more.
1: Coming up next, we got American football. Honestly? And then we got I Wish I Didn't Exist Right Now, all lowercase. Cat Season.
2: Yes.
1: They're great songs. They're my favorites. You're going to hear them. Go.

0: Wow. I think I finally get it.
1: Me too.
0: I think I finally get what emo means.
1: Wow.
0: It means letting go. And it's time that I let go of this playlist, because that was my last song.
1: Oh, man. Let's have a moment of silence for that. Okay, now it's my...
2: Moving on!
1: Moving on to my last...
0: Moving on to some real emo, which, yeah, as we know, only consists of the...
1: Oh, no.
0: The late 80s and early 90s DC emotional hardcore scene.
1: Yeah, what he said.
0: Yeah.
1: Anyways, I'm going to play some of that, but it's actually not that. I had to add an extra song to this. Don't you dare move it away from the title, because I know that was on purpose. I was, you're taking my prompt away from me.
0: I'll just see if you memorized it.
1: Dude, I'm close enough. Yeah, I had to add the song just because of the title. Jude added a Versus Self song with a really long and dumb title, so...
0: I didn't read the whole thing. I don't feel like it.
1: But I'm going to read the whole thing of this one, because that's what we do over here, man. I'm going to play three songs, because... I replaced one of the songs and I realized that, like, I couldn't do so.
0: I told them, I was like, it has to stay. Snowing has to stay.
1: Yeah, and we were already over, and I'm like, yeah, man, I need these songs. So I got Please Don't Tell My Father That I Used This 1996 Honda Accord to Destroy the Town of Willow Grove, Pennsylvania in 2002 by Pet Sematary.
0: That's wise.
1: Great song. Totally valid title. That makes it's important. Uh-huh. And then I got Memo, Yeah, That's Fine, Man by Snowing. And then I got Discomfort Revisited by The Hotelier. Banger album. You got to listen to that. But I'm going to give you a little bit of it. So let's run it. Yes.

0: Kaboom.
1: Kaboom.
2: I did not almost miss that.
1: Guys.
2: If you would even accuse me of that, I'd be so
1: I would never accuse you of anything like that.
2: No.
1: Guys, these are my last two songs, and we got no other songs to play after these two.
2: I think so. I think that's the end of the night.
1: But we're going to send you guys off with some great songs. I don't think Jude's heard the first one, but he's definitely heard the second one. Yeah, it's going to be awesome. Sure. I got I Feel Exhausted by Everyone Everywhere. Great album. You should check it out. That's
2: Everyone
1: the album and the band.
2: All at once.
1: that's awesome, too. And then OK, I don't know.
2: Okay,
1: I'm not even going to look at it. OK, You Can Be Tigers, but something. No, I don't know. I want to say, like, I don't know what that says. But, yeah, Newfound Interest in Connecticut. Really awesome. Tell me about the long way road.
0: Something like that.
1: Way road home. Way or road home. And, yeah, you guys got to hear this stuff. So without further ado, here you go. Boom.

0: Well, guys, wow. That's a great night. I love
1: that set.
0: That's
1: a good voyage. We sailed the seas.
0: Yeah.
1: Some turbulence.
0: There were some turbulence, some waves.
1: There were a lot of waves.
0: We had to overcome them.
1: I think four waves.
0: Four, yeah.
1: In particular. Odd how that worked.
0: A lot of emotions, too, on the ship.
1: I'm glad that that was the last wave.
0: Yeah. There shouldn't be any more waves after this one.
1: If there was a fifth wave of emo, it'd have to be really scary.
0: Yeah.
1: Because emo is full of, like, monsters and ghouls and
0: every light's flickering. Can you tell how?
1: Oh, we had such a good transition.
0: Dude, I had to. You
1: guys, yeah, you already know what time it is.
0: Yeah,
1: Bobby's here.

0: Okay, guys. Okay, gang.
1: Okay, gang.
0: Okay, dude, bros. Okay,
1: everyone have a great night.
0: Fellow emo guys and girls and theys and thems and emos.
1: Everyone, really.
0: All the people. And non-people, whoever you want.
1: Only if you like real emo.
0: Dogs,
1: though.
0: Cats. Only the emos. This applies only to emos. I discriminate against...
1: Not any of that fake emo stuff either, right?
0: Real emo only consists of the DC emotional hardcore scene in the late 80s and early 90s. The only real emo band is Captain Jazz.
1: True.
0: And I think that's kind of your own twist on it. It's pretty awesome. Yeah.
1: I'm sure that the radio DJ will play some Captain Jazz for us, right, guys?
0: I think that's what it's lined up for the next, 5 hours, so get ready.
1: Good.
0: It's just Little League on repeat.
1: That's awesome. One degree of separation, man.
0: In honor of our boy. I got nothing besides going to bed at this point.
1: Yeah, have a great night, guys.
0: I love you. I'll see you. Stay emo.
1: Next week.
0: Friday night, pull up open mic.
1: Yes,
0: theme.
1: Yes. Show up emo night. Open night.
0: I'll be there.
1: Open night, open mic week.
0: Open emos.
1: Open emo mic night.
0: Michael's... Emo Mike's going to be there.
1: Michael in the bathroom.
0: So be there for Emo Mike.
1: Emo Mike.
0: Emo Mike's going to be there, man.
1: Emo Mike night?
0: Yeah.
1: Wow. Yeah, that sucked, but please show up anyway.
0: Okay, take care. We love you. 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
1: Lake Forest? 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
1: Dude, you ate, bro.
0: Okay. Good night. We love you. We'll see you. Take care.
1: Good night.

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I look for you in old Honolulu, San Francisco, or Ashtabula.

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I'm into it if you're into it. I'm into it if you're into it. Like

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And this is a new show. If you don't know me, my name is Leo. I'm in Triple L, which is on Tuesdays from 9 p.m. to 11 p.m. And I'm also here on Wednesdays from 9 a.m. to 11 a.m. with That's So Niche. And we're going to be discussing some of the, how do I say this? Some of the ongoings in the art world, some of the artists that are coming up in the area, or just anything that I find interesting. If you have any topic you would like to hear being talked about on the show, please call us or just shoot me an email. I'm pretty sure you can find it somewhere in the college website. And to start, we're going to start with Maru. Maru is a Portuguese singer. She won the Portuguese internal contest for Eurovision. And then she went into Eurovision, where she did not get as high as we hoped for as a country. But she's still pretty good. She's different. She does a lot of collaborations with artists from other countries and from different genres. I would say she's quite experimental, and she dropped a new album a few months ago, and I've been obsessed with it. I'm not really the type of person to say there's a song of the summer, but Kiss Me by Maru definitely was it for me. So here it is.

So we listened to Maru with Kiss Me, Capital de Bulgaria with Lisboa, and Ain't in LA by upcoming singer and songwriter Adela, C'est Comme Ça by Paramore with Wet Leg. And now we're gonna talk about some news. This has been news since, I would say, a month, but the Met Gala got cancelled. And if you're into fashion, that's kind of a big thing, or if you just like to follow the social events of the year, well, one of them. It's kind of surprising, or some people think it's surprising, others not so much, but basically the Metropolitan Museum cancelled it because I believe the exposition was about John Galliano Horizons, and he's a controversial person. He has been in court for racist and anti-Semitic comments, and it's good to see that the museum is taking some actions when it comes to opinions so extreme as the ones of John Galliano. So that's basically the reason why it got cancelled. A lot of people are, I don't even understand why, but they're kind of mad about it. But it makes sense, I believe. Should the Met have stopped other Met Galas? That's a question that has been raised. Maybe, maybe not. Does art always have to be tied to politics? That's also up for debate. I think it depends on whether it is offending someone or there's somebody with really bad ideals and wants behind getting profits. So I guess we're not gonna have a Met Gala this year, but maybe it's good. Maybe we needed a change, because it's always the same people, the same designers. It's become very, very monotonous. And after this little rant about the Met Gala, we are gonna go back to some music. And with you, Care For You by The Marías.

And now we're back to talking about some news. One Night Only, rom-com by Will Gluck, starring Callum Turner and Monica Barbaro, came out on the 7th of August. And it's an interesting rom-com. It's quite different from what we have seen lately. It's kind of a breath of fresh air. But it generated some controversies behind it, because I don't think people were expecting the premises of the movie to be the ones that they were. So the wild concept behind One Night Only is that single people in New York are only allowed to get together with each other on one night of the year. And a lot of people have thought that this was crazy, like, there's no way this could ever happen. The politics behind the premises of the film are so far-fetched, but in reality, they really aren't. Just, what, maybe around 2 years ago, Indonesia created a law that basically prohibits single people or unmarried people, so even if you have a partner, from having sex or showing any display of affection. And there was a couple just a few months ago that got flocked publicly for sharing a video of them kissing. So when we think of these actual real-life cases, One Night Only stops being such a far-fetched idea. But the reviews of the film say it's a lot of fun. And I think even Callum Turner, the main guy in the film, thought the politics were just dystopian, and that in the end this is not about politics, it's just about being a rom-com. Girl and boy fall in love, and that's how he views it, which I find interesting considering that he's married to Dua Lipa, which is one of the biggest advocates nowadays for literature and literacy on politics. She opened in partnership with an editor in Portugal, bookstore where they sell books that have been banned in other countries. And so we have Dua Lipa doing that, and then we have her husband telling, who was it? It might have been the New York Times, that the film is not really about politics, it's just about two people finding love and yada yada yada yada. So, I think he lost some of his grace with those comments. It was not his proudest moment, I believe. At least I didn't like it. I thought it showed a lot of, how do I say this? Lack of empathy, but also a lack of realization on how privileged he is and how privileged most of us are to live in a world where love and our relationships to others aren't dictated by a government. So this was the bit of the moment, and now let's get back to Infomami by Steve Lacy. I hope you enjoy it.

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1: This tree was never chopped down because this crutch never needed to be carved. 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Over the past 20 years, Rotary Club members have helped immunize over 2 billion children against polio. 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
1: I find myself defending myself, my faith, my people, my community, my fellow Americans who are Muslims. Islam and terrorism are not synonymous.
0: Ahead of the 25th anniversary of the September 11th attacks, we look at the impact of 9/11 on Muslim communities in the United States with longtime organizer Fahad Ahmed and journalist Razina Ali. Her new book, Seasons of Fury, Four Families and the Rise of Islamophobia in America. But first, Mayor Mamdani releases 170,000 long-hidden records from the aftermath of the 9/11 attacks. We'll speak to Ben Shabbat of 9/11 Health Watch, which sued the city for release of the records.
2: Mr. Mayor, I want to thank you for being the mayor who, after 25 years, begins to answer the question, what did the city know about the dangers from the toxic cloud at Ground Zero, and when did it know it?
0: All that and more coming up. Welcome to Democracy Now!, democracynow.org, The War and Peace Report. I'm Amy Goodman. The governments of Canada, France, and the United Kingdom said Tuesday they will ban goods and some services from illegal Israeli settlements in the occupied West Bank. They joined several other U.S. allies, including Belgium, Ireland, the Netherlands, Norway, and Spain, which already have taken steps to ban imports from settlements. U.K. Foreign Secretary Ed Miliband announced the sanctions in a speech to the House of Commons Tuesday, where he accused Israel of carrying out ethnic cleansing in the occupied West Bank.
3: Ethnic cleansing is defined by the UN as a purposeful policy designed by one ethnic or religious group to remove by violent and terror-inspiring means the civilian population of another ethnic or religious group from certain geographic areas. The British government agrees that there is ethnic cleansing of Palestinians in areas of the West Bank perpetrated by settler terrorists, and all too often the Israeli government has turned a blind eye to this.
0: Miliband also tightened restrictions on UK arms exports to Israel. However, the limited embargo does not exclude the transfer of F-35 fighter jet parts. Israel responded by closing the British consulate in East Jerusalem. Far-right Minister Bezalel Smotrich declared the Oslo Accords null and void, demanding the expulsion of the British ambassador. Meanwhile, Bloomberg reports British diplomats privately told the U.S. the sanctions are largely symbolic and will have no material impact on the U.K.'s wider relationship with Israel on trade or security. Israeli Prime Minister Benjamin Netanyahu has promised to sue the newspaper Haaretz after it reported he failed to heed a warning that Hamas was planning a major operation ahead of the October 7, 2023 attacks. Haaretz said in response that it stands by its reporting. On Tuesday, the paper published excerpts of a forthcoming book by its reporters that found that UAE President Mohammed bin Zayed warned Netanyahu a week and a half before the attacks, and that the Israeli leader failed to inform his security chiefs. On Tuesday, opposition politicians accused Netanyahu of evading responsibility for security lapses and called him unfit to serve. U.S. forces bombed five Iranian tankers Tuesday, including one near Iran's main oil export terminal, Karg Island. Iran retaliated by firing missiles at a U.S. base in Jordan. Jordanian forces say they intercepted nearly all of them. Iran's Revolutionary Guard also claim retaliatory strikes on U.S. and commercial ships in the Strait of Hormuz, which normally carries a fifth of the world's oil and gas. U.S. Central Command denied Iran's claims it struck two Navy destroyers. The Strait of Hormuz has been effectively closed since the U.S. war on Iran began in late February. On Tuesday, Brent crude oil futures topped $100 a barrel, the highest fuel prices since the U.S.-Iran ceasefire collapsed in July. In Missouri, a pair of court rulings has thrown planning for November's midterm elections into chaos. On Tuesday, the U.S. Supreme Court refused to allow Republicans to use a Trump-backed map gerrymander to target Democratic Congressmember Emanuel Cleaver's Kansas City seat. The ruling left in place a Missouri Supreme Court ruling that sends the new map to a public referendum. Hours later, U.S. District Judge Stephen Clark, a Trump appointee, ordered Missouri to use the gerrymandered map anyway, ruling switching maps after the August primary would lead to voter confusion. Judge Clark's order has been appealed to the 8th U.S. Circuit Court of Appeals. The Postal Service's Inspector General says it'll review a whistleblower's warning that the Trump administration's new mail-in voting rule could result in thousands of legal ballots being discarded. The new rule would require states to hand over lists of mail ballot recipients and use approved envelopes with unique barcodes, allowing the agency to refuse ballots that don't follow those standards. This comes as a federal judge has extended a block on the rule. The Trump administration's asked the Supreme Court to allow it to enforce the rule before the midterm elections. A federal appeals court has blocked the IRS from sharing taxpayer data with ICE. ICE had demanded the last known addresses of 1.28 million people, it says, are in the U.S. unlawfully. The three-judge panel for the U.S. Circuit Court of Appeals in Washington, D.C., found ICE's request violated laws passed after the Watergate scandal when the Nixon administration weaponized tax files against its enemies. The IRS and ICE had set up a mechanism that allowed immigration officials to submit lists to tax authorities to check against their records. Judge Cornelia Pillard wrote, quote, "The IRS is now on notice twice over regarding the legal inadequacies of its summer 2025 disclosures. The government and its personnel face steep civil and criminal consequences for willful disclosure of information," unquote. UN experts warn a sharp rise in wildfires and heat waves intensified by the climate crisis is undercutting air quality worldwide. A new report finds areas which had slashed pollution from vehicles and industry now face fresh risks from wildfire smoke, while higher temperatures brought by severe heat waves are driving up ground-level ozone. This is Lorenzo Labrador, a scientific officer of the World Meteorological Organization, which issued the report.
4: Wildfires have the potential to undermine progress made brought about by air quality measures in many countries, because no matter how clean your city or your region is, because of reduced emissions due to whatever measures you put in place, if you had a lot of pollution brought about by wildfires, that has the potential to negatively impact air quality in those regions as well. So, yes.
0: A federal appeals court has ruled the U.S. Constitution does not guarantee the right to clean drinking water, rejecting a lawsuit by residents of Jackson, Mississippi, who say their city knowingly allowed them to drink tap water contaminated with lead. On Friday, a full panel of judges in the Fifth Circuit Court of Appeals ruled 10-5 to uphold the lower court's dismissal of the case, which argued city officials violated residents' constitutional right to bodily integrity under the 14th Amendment's Due Process Clause. The Trump administration's looking to obtain greater access to Venezuela's minerals, including gold. That's according to Reuters, which reports the move would open up Venezuela's mining sector to U.S. investment, giving U.S. companies access to crucial minerals. President Trump has already taken steps to control Venezuela's vast oil wealth, announcing the U.S. will take majority control of more than 65 billion barrels of Venezuelan oil reserves. The deal has been widely condemned after the abduction of former President Nicolas Maduro and First Lady Cilia Flores in January. President Trump has proposed renaming the state of New Mexico New America in a series of memes he shared on social media over Labor Day weekend. Any such move would violate New Mexico's state constitution. In response, New Mexico Governor Michelle Lujan Grisham wrote, quote, "New Mexico's name isn't up for debate. It's been hours since before the United States existed," end quote. In August, President Trump issued an executive order renaming Lake Ontario Lake America. Google Maps and Apple Maps quickly complied, switching the lake's name for U.S. users of their popular app. But after MapQuest refused to comply with the name change, it saw its app surge in popularity to become the number one download in Apple's App Store. President Trump gave his executive assistant, Natalie Harp, and two other young female White House aides $45,000 each. According to financial disclosures, the payments are described as, quote, cash gift for holidays, unquote, and amount to a third of the aide's $150,000 annual salary. Walt Nauta, the director of Oval Office Operations, also reported a $20,000 gift from the president. The Trump administration's published a new study purporting to show links between support for transgender rights, left-wing authoritarianism, and political violence. The report claims without evidence the killing of the right-wing activist Charlie Kirk was connected to so-called gender ideology. The unfinished report was commissioned by the Department of Health and Human Services and conducted by researchers with Rutgers University, the Manhattan Institute, and the Network Contagion Research Institute think tank. It has neither been peer-reviewed or accepted for publication in an academic journal. In response, the Global Project Against Hate and Extremism said, quote, "This study is not a neutral scientific inquiry. Instead, it attempts to reframe a healthcare consensus as a security and radicalization concern, furthering the administration's aims of dehumanizing and abusing the transgender community," unquote. A researcher at the artificial intelligence firm Anthropic publicly resigned Tuesday, warning the race to produce frontier AI models could lead to self-improving, superintelligent machines that pose an existential threat to humans. Jacob Coxon specialized in training new AI models on vast amounts of data. In a social media post explaining his resignation, he wrote, quote, "The people building AI earnestly believe it could kill us all by the end of the decade. This is not a marketing stunt. If anything, many executives and senior researchers will couch their phrasing in the press to sound sensible. But I hear the same people express fear privately. No other human activity poses this level of danger," he said. His warning comes just days after OpenAI released its most capable model yet, GPT-6 Astra, which prompted NVIDIA CEO Jensen Huang to proclaim, "AGI has arrived," referring to artificial general intelligence. Meanwhile, the Pentagon's asked OpenAI to provide it with a special version of its artificial intelligence technology designed to refuse commands as infrequently as possible. That's according to The Intercept, which reports a large language model that would aid in the process of spying on, targeting, and killing people would require a substantial relaxation of existing safeguards. In Albania, police blocked protesters from reaching the parliament Tuesday, as demonstrations against the development of a luxury resort linked to U.S. President Donald Trump's son-in-law Jared Kushner and his daughter Ivanka Trump turned violent. In the capital, Tirana, protesters pelted officers in riot gear with eggs and tomatoes. Albania's prime minister supports Kushner's development project, despite critics claiming it would cause massive environmental damage. This is a protester at Tuesday's demonstration.
5: It's keeping us more pumped and will bring here more people. They think by arresting us, by illegally keeping us in prison, they think that they can scare us, but it's kind of the opposite. Like, we are not scared. Everyone is seeing the regime here, how it is operating. So, yeah, we are not scared anymore. So we'll keep going.
0: And those are some of the headlines. This is Democracy Now!, democracynow.org, The War and Peace Report. I'm Amy Goodman.
6: And I'm Anjali Kamath. Welcome to all of our listeners and viewers across the country and around the world. This week marks the 25th anniversary of the September 11th attacks on the World Trade Center. On Tuesday, New York City Mayor Zoran Mamdani announced the historic release of more than 170,000 pages of city records from the aftermath of 9/11, some of which indicate New York City officials lied to the public about the hazardous toxins that burned and remained in the air for months, up to half a mile from Ground Zero. Mamdani also announced the settlement of two 9/11-related lawsuits. He spoke at City Hall yesterday.
7: We are together this morning to stand steadfast alongside survivors and their families and to deliver the kind of accountability around city government's response to September 11th that New Yorkers have been denied for years. I am proud to announce that our administration has settled two lawsuits between the city and 9/11 Health Watch, ending what has been a multi-year legal battle and restrictions on New Yorkers' ability to access information that can shed valuable insight on air quality and health concerns. Administration after administration has ignored those calling for answers and clarity, instead choosing to bury them in legal arguments and in red tape. We will do no such thing. As we mark 25 years, it is time for this painful chapter to end.
6: Mayor Mamdani was joined at the press conference by talk show host Jon Stewart, who's advocated for years on behalf of 9/11 first responders, survivors, and their families.
8: These people had to fight, sick and dying, for years. And I'm not saying that the information may have changed the outcomes, unfortunately, for their families, but I guarantee you, it would not have been the struggle that it was to get people to recognize that what they all knew and what we all knew who live in downtown Manhattan is that there was poison in the air and on the ground and in the windowsills and in your air conditioners and covering your pets and your clothes, and it stayed there for months.
6: And this is Congressmember Gerald Nadler speaking at Tuesday's City Hall press conference.
9: My colleagues and I, who represented Ground Zero and the surrounding communities, immediately warned local and federal officials about the health risks posed by the toxins in the air. I was screaming at the top of my lungs to protect our communities, my constituents. But officials like EPA Administrator Christine Todd Whitman and Mayor Giuliani denied claims like mine, saying the air was perfectly safe. Blasphemous. City Hall, led by former Mayor Giuliani, predicted that thousands of responders and community members would face devastating long-term health consequences from these toxins. Despite this, he stayed silent on the hazards.
0: The release of the documents comes as part of litigation brought by the advocacy group 9/11 Health Watch, which sued New York City to force the publication of the records. We're joined now by Ben Chavat, executive director of 9/11 Health Watch. Welcome to Democracy Now!
10: Thank you. Give us
0: a little background. How did these documents get released? Why was it your group that's responsible for this?
10: Sure. So thank you for having me. 9/11 Health Watch was created by the state, New York State AFL-CIO. How I got here is that I was Congressman Maloney's chief of staff on 9/11, and I worked for her as she helped to develop the legislation that became the Zegrova Act, which provides health care. Zegrova was the detective that we named the bill after, who died in 2006. And he was the first person to have a medical examiner declare that his death was related to dying from 9/11 exposures to the toxic chemicals that were present downtown. And I worked, you know, at the time, we working for the congresswoman, we worked on the legislation. We had a real fight because the Bush administration, the Giuliani administration, all denied that there was an impact from these toxins. I just have to point out Juan Gonzalez, who was at the time the Daily News columnist, wrote several...
0: And Democracy Now! First.
10: And that's why I bring it up. Wrote several early columns raising questions about what was called 9/11 cough. And for that, the Giuliani administration apparently called the Daily News demanding that he be fired. And that was just an example of people like Congressman Nadler, Kimberly Flynn of Environmental Action, the local residents, including my mother, who was lived in Battery Park, was 74 at the time, was there when the towers collapsed, was evacuated over the seawall to Jersey and hitchhiked to my brother's house, and then returned in spring like everyone else because the city administration at the time said it was safe. They brought kids back to school, to Stuyvesant, but not just Stuyvesant, to all the schools, the High School of Finance, which is next door to the Stock Exchange. And they brought people back, and there were questions being raised all the time. Is it safe? And there's been a continuing sort of attempt. You know, we got involved many years later, but there were always attempts. Obviously, Juan wrote a book about it. Anthony DePalma from The New York Times wrote a book about it. There were hints about it. In 2007, Anthony DePalma mentioned the Harding memo, which was written to Deputy Mayor Harding at the time in October of 2001, which laid out that there would be 10,000 toxic claims they expected because of what was happening. But this was at the same time that they said that it was safe, that the air was safe, not just Christy Todd Whitman, but the city administration. And the latest sort of effort was really after Congressman Nadler and my old boss, Congresswoman Maloney, wrote a letter to then Mayor de Blasio in 2021 to say it's the 20th anniversary, it's time for the city to sort of say what it knew. Mayor de Blasio didn't respond to that. They wrote to Mayor Adams when he was coming in, who was a 9/11 responder himself. And Mayor Adams responded, but said that he would only reveal what they knew or reveal their documents if the city got more liability protection, which was sort of like an admission of, well, what's in there? And that's really, so I went to Andy Carboy and Matt McCauley, two lawyers who, Matt is actually a 9/11 responder himself, NYPD, and I asked them to help volunteer. We filed FOIAs. And the city kept, as for, you know, FOIA is not a great process.
0: Freedom of Information Act.
10: Yeah, the Freedom of Information Act. And for whatever documents, for the Harding memo, for especially documents, because in the October, November, the Giuliani administration went to Congress. And I, you know, Mrs. Maloney was not aware of it. Mr. Nadler was not aware of it. You know, in the aftermath of 9/11, there were a lot of legislation going. Apparently, they actually inserted into the law a limit on the city's liability to no more than $350 million, which sort of says, well, why were they at the same, exactly, at the same time they were saying the air was safe, why were they worried about liability? And that's really the core of what we were trying to get at is, and I don't fault the city in the response to the tragedy, and ultimately it's the terrorists who are responsible, but instead of mitigating the harm, they mitigated the city's liability. And instead of maybe slowing down and not bringing kids back, or maybe not bringing my mother back and other residents, they could have said, well, maybe we need to be more careful. And I just want to be clear, I'm not a responder. I've talked to a lot of responders. A lot of responders would probably have still gone and done what they did. But I think they would have liked to have known and been given that choice. And that's really the core of the issue. So we filed this FOIA. I think the really sort of the breakthrough here, because other people had done it before, and the Adams administration was just saying no all along, was that I approached Councilwoman Gail Brewer, and we were talking, and she said, well, I'll put in a bill. And her staff, doing some research, found that the last major city charter revision had given the city council the power to order the Department of Investigation to do an investigation. This power had never been exercised by the city council. She put in the resolution. At the time, Speaker Adams, Adrian Adams, supported it. And last summer, the city council passed this resolution ordering DOI to do this investigation. And then 3 weeks later, 4 weeks later, the city informed us that they had found 68 boxes. Obviously, they had said there were no boxes, there was nothing available. The way FOIL works, once they made that administrative decision, we filed what's called an Article 78, which is under New York state law, sort of demanding that asking the question, was the law followed? Once the city council acted, and they, last September, I think it was, that they said they found those 68 boxes, that's when things really started to happen. And, the election happened, Mayor Mamdani came in, and we've been waiting, hoping that Mayor Mamdani would change the direction of the Corporation Council, because this is really four administrations that have not allowed people to see these documents. And
0: what's the most important to you about the documents that have been released as we begin to wrap up?
10: Well, I think just that they're being seen. People will see it. Let me be clear. I don't know whether there's going to be a smoking gun or like a memo or something like that, but we've already seen there was a lot more that the city was keeping from people for actively preventing people from seeing. We won our court case. Judge Kleins, in one of our cases, found that the city violated the law, actively preventing us from receiving the documents that we were entitled to see. And, that's really the key part. And I give the mayor and then Steve Banks, the new Corporation Council, a lot of credit to that.
6: And Ben Shabbat, what's been the reaction of previous mayors from the four administrations that did not release the 68 boxes?
10: I haven't heard from them, or I haven't seen any press reports about it, of what they've said.
0: So what do you do with these documents in this last 30
10: seconds?
0: Well,
10: this is just the first batch of documents. Over the next year, there's going to be a lot more. We are working, as part of our settlement agreement, we are working with Steve Banks.
0: And Banks is formerly with Legal Aid.
10: Formerly with Legal Aid, yes. And we're working with them on search terms. There's just a vast amount of these documents that have to go through.
0: That people can go through a portal and get access
10: to. People will be able to go to the portal,
0: go to
10: the New York City website. They can go through it, and they can see for themselves. And we're already hearing people saying, well, I see this. And just to say that it is difficult for the city. The city has to make sure there's no personal information. We don't want Social Security numbers. I mean, it's a vast amount of information, so it is going to take time.
0: And Mamdani has, given something like $30, $40 million.
10: It's $34
0: million.
10: And I just do want to say with the mayor, it's not just about the documents. The mayor is going to be working to promote the program. I mean, before you and I were talking before this segment, you live downtown, you might qualify for it. There are so many more people who may not understand what's in the Zegrove Act, what's available for them. And more importantly, there's work that should have been done a long time ago. There's now this new, what's called a youth research cohort that the mayor is going to help to promote to try to really do some real research that hasn't been done on those who were children at the time and to really see what their health effects have been.
0: Benjamin Shabbat, we want to thank you so much for being with us, Executive Director of 9/11 Health Watch. He participated in yesterday's news conference. His organization is the one that forced the release of these 170,000 pages of 9/11 documents. This is Democracy Now!, democracynow.org. When we come back, Seasons of Fury, Four Families and the Rise of Islamophobia in America. We look at what's happened in this last 25 years, the targeting of the Muslim community. Stay with us.

0: Wild Gods by David Berkeley. This is Democracy Now!, democracynow.org, The War and Peace Report. I'm Amy Goodman with Anjali Kamat.
1: New York City Mayor Zohran Mamdani, the city's first Muslim mayor, will be attending the 9/11 commemoration ceremony this week, along with the families of victims. Former New York City Mayor Rudy Giuliani and former New York Governor George Pataki have led critics who say Mayor Mamdani should skip the ceremony. Speaking on Newsmax, Giuliani criticized Mayor Mamdani for giving a symbolic pen to his chief legal counsel, Ramzi Qasem, during the signing of an executive order establishing September 11th as an official citywide day of remembrance and service. Ramzi Qasem previously represented several detainees at Guantanamo Bay. Giuliani then went on an Islamophobic tirade against Mayor Mamdani.
2: Too many Americans fall for that Islamic propaganda, which is the reason they're taking over certain parts of America and certain parts of Europe. They have every desire to take us over. This is not, they want to be just another religion. They want to dominate us. That's what they're taught from the day they begin their extremist religious education. Mamdani is a clear supporter of that.
1: A circulating online petition that expresses concern regarding Mamdani's attendance at the ceremony has reached 100,000 signatures. This was Mayor Mamdani's response to Giuliani's remarks.
3: What I want this week to be a focus on is on the families whose loved ones were stolen from them 25 years ago in the horrific act of terror of September 11th, and a focus also on the first responders who gave everything they could to this city and to the people who came together to try and help their fellow New Yorkers.
0: For more on Islamophobia after 9/11 and its impacts on communities here in the United States, we're joined by two guests. Razina Ali is an award-winning journalist, a New York Times contributing writer, author of the new book Seasons of Fury, Four Families and the Rise of Islamophobia in America. She's reported on the global war on terror from Egypt, Afghanistan, Iraq, and Syria. And Fahad Ahmed is the executive director of DRUM. That's DESI's Rising Up and Moving, a grassroots group for South Asian and Indo-Caribbean immigrant workers and families in New York City. He also runs Drum Beats, one of the first organizations to endorse Zohran Mamdani during his run for mayor. We welcome you both to Democracy Now! Let's begin with Razina. You spent years writing this book. This is a sacred week here in New York, this 25th anniversary of 9/11. Talk about what happened after 9/11, the rise of hate against people of the Islamic faith.
4: There were so many responses to 9/11. One was obviously fear and grief and shock, but another was rage. And so much of that rage was towards Muslims and those who looked like Muslims. Around the country, we obviously saw a lot of hate crimes, violent killings of actually brown people who were not Muslims, but they were actually Sikhs. There were also in Bridgeview, outside of Chicago, a mass group of about 300 people who marched towards a mosque shouting death to Arabs. And I think what's particularly fascinating, too, is what the government did, which was in the weeks after, in the days and weeks after, they started arresting people. They started arresting Muslim and brown men and boys from streets, from their homes, from their workplaces.
1: I want to bring Fahad Ahmed into the conversation. Fahad, executive director of DRUM, DC's Rising Up and Moving. You've been a grassroots organizer with DRUM for over 25 years. Take us back to that immediate aftermath and that panic and fear that Razina talked about. What was it like organizing, and what were people worried about, and what was going on?
5: Within a day or two after 9/11, we had printed a flyer and set up a hotline. And said, if you're facing hate crimes, if you're facing discrimination, if you're facing targeting, please reach out to us. And the calls that we started getting were largely related to people experiencing targeting by law enforcement. I remember one call being children calling us and saying, my father left for work 4 days ago, and he hasn't come home. women calling and saying the police burst down my door and they grabbed my brother and my husband and I don't know where they are. Workers called and said a black van pulled up and grabbed my coworker and another guy off the street and just drove off with them. And so in New York City and in New Jersey and across the country, but particularly in New York, New Jersey, we saw these massive roundups of mostly Muslim men or people that were perceived to be Muslim. And this included citizens, green card holders, and undocumented people. In the beginning, it was just mass roundups. And then they held them, and then they tried to figure out what is the reason that we're holding them. And sometimes they would dig up, false like they would make up some charges. But most of the time, they would be able to use immigrant status. And this was happening there was at least 1,200 men that were picked up this way.
0: I want to talk about one person. I want to talk about Mohammed Salman Hamdani, a New York City police cadet trained as an EMT who was headed to work at Rockefeller University with his Quran, then raced to Ground Zero. We only learn this later, attempting to save whatever lives he could at the Twin Towers, September 11, 2001. Democracy Now! Spoke to his parents on the eve of the second anniversary of his death in 2003 as they joined hundreds in a quiet procession to Ground Zero. His mother, Talat Hamdani, remembered searching for him for days.
6: Reality started to hit us at that moment. Something did happen to him. And the third day, we went down to the center that they had made for the families to come and write their, give their names of their loved ones. Armory it was. Yes, it was the armory. We went down there and we registered his name. And we gave our swab samples for the DNA. And we made a flyer searching for him. We put down his name as Sal Hamdani. My brother did not put down his name, the first name Muhammad, for certain reasons. And we searched for him. Nobody had seen him.
0: So while they searched for weeks through all hospitals, giving their own DNA samples, Salman's parents, they then went to Mecca to pray. As they were there, the New York Post portrayed Salman as a possible terrorist. The Post article was headlined, Missing or Hiding, Mystery of NYPD Cadet from Pakistan.
6: You know, this is what the newspaper, the Post printed a very horrible heading, you know, Missing or Hiding, and amongst the news that the way they presented it, it had, you know, insinuations that he was seen near the, at 11 a.m. he was seen near the Midtown Tunnel, and is he really hiding? Most probably, is he really missing? He's not missing, but he's hiding, and he could be one of the terrorists.
0: Talat Hamdani's mother, Talat Hamdani, told me how difficult it felt to be Muslim in the United States at the time.
6: We have nieces and nephews in second and third grade. They were that time. They were in second grade. And believe me, they changed their names. You know, some Armin became Amy and one became Mickey and the other one became Mikey. And the fourth one became Adam. And we asked them, why you changed their names? Then they said, you know, because we don't want to be called terrorists in the school. We are Muslims. So it came at that moment, you know, like a year and a half ago, like Islam and terrorism were synonymous terms. And that is where I find myself defending myself, my faith, my people, my community, my fellow Americans who are Muslims. It's Islam and terrorism are not synonymous.
0: Talat Hamdani, the mother of Salman, Hamdani. In fact, when she was looking for him in hospitals, she said his name was Sal because she already knew there would be discrimination. The mayor would later apologize. The police commissioner would later apologize. He's named in the USA Patriot Act. And the president, President Bush, would praise Salman for the hero that he was. How typical was this?
5: It was quite common. You know, a lot of the people that we were encountering in detention centers were people that were just picked out by other people who said that they looked suspicious. And there was just a overall framework of anybody that looks Muslim is likely complicit, and let's just round them up and figure things out. And maybe just to give an example of to the extent, we heard about Talat searching for Salman. We found a Salman Hamdani in the detention center, and it turned out to be a 53-year-old man. And, you know, there was just tons of these stories of particular neighborhoods, and in particular New York City, Midwood and Bay Ridge, that there was just large numbers of men that just disappeared. And it was really disappearance because, as I mentioned, people would go to work and not come home. And so the campaign that we launched was Stop the Disappearances campaign. And, you know, these people were held incommunicado, without access to lawyers, without being able to contact their families, some for 6 months, some for 9 months. And there was almost like a, whatever basic constitutional rights apply, exist, do not apply in this situation.
1: Rosina, I want to go back to you. I know we've been talking about this post 9/11 dragnet and how many Muslim men were kind of caught in this. You've got the 1,200 men who were disappeared, but then you also had the special registration. So talk about that and how many people were affected, and also how the Bush administration kind of used its immigration arm to deal with what they called preventing terrorism.
4: So, you know, one of the things that we have learned over the years is that one of the failures of 9/11, one of the reasons it happened, was because of an intelligence failure, not an immigration failure. Except the Bush administration kept using immigration as a tool to clamp down on what they thought were terrorist threats. What happened after the mass arrests of the 1,200 people was that the Bush administration thought that they should do something a bit more systematic and something perhaps a bit more orderly. And they created what is called the National Security Exit Entry Registration System, NSEERS, which was basically a registry for men and boys of, you know, at least 15 years of age, from about 24 Muslim-majority countries. They had to register with the government. The result of that was that about 80,000 people registered. Thousands of them were deported, and not a single one was found to have ties with terrorism. And there has been no apology about that. And it's interesting because I actually, years later, I interviewed a few former officials asking about the NSEERS system. And I found two responses. One main response was a lot of them didn't remember that the Bush administration had instituted this. It wrecked so many lives, but officials just have forgotten. But the other response I usually get is, we did what we had to do, and it was necessary. Civil rights may have been violated, but we did what was necessary. The problem is, I don't think it was necessary. My reporting has found that actually we didn't find terrorists this way at all.
0: We're going to go into the four families that you profile in Seasons of Fury, Rosina Ali, award-winning journalist, New York Times contributing writer. And we are also speaking with Fahad Ahmed, the executive director of DRUM, DESE's Rising Up and Moving, on this week of the 25th anniversary of the 9/11 attacks and what happened after. Stay with us.

0: 24 was sentenced to 30 years in prison for plotting to bomb the Herald Square subway station in New York City. Attorneys for Siraj said he was set up by a police informant who pushed the idea of bombing. Democracy Now! Spoke to his attorney, Martin Stolar, soon after the sentencing. If we could just go to that clip. Siraj, while they get that clip ready.
1: So Mateen Siraj was living in New York City. He was living in Queens and working in Brooklyn at his uncle's Islamic bookstore. And this was during the time of, obviously, the Iraq War. There was a lot of conversation about foreign policy and what the U.S. was doing. Mateen was very vocally critical. And he was visited one day by a man who turned out to be an undercover NYPD informant who befriended him over months and goaded him towards a plot to blow up Herald Square. Now, it is worth remembering and recognizing that there was actually no details of the plot. There were no weapons. There was no date or time set for the plot. And perhaps most critically, Mateen actually tried to back out of this plan multiple times. And yet he was still arrested by the NYPD, convicted, and eventually sentenced to 30 years in prison.
0: We have that clip ready. This is his lawyer, Martin Stolar, speaking to Amy Goodman back in 2007.
2: This young man becomes the symbol of terrorism in the United States. In essence, what we have is the New York City Police Department creating a crime so they could solve the crime and claim a victory in the war on terror. That is not the way to investigate terrorism, as far as I'm concerned.
3: Is he recorded on tape saying, I don't want to do this, I'm going to talk to
2: my daughter? Oh, yes, he's recorded on videotape saying, I'd better not do this. I have to check with my parents to see if I really want to go forward with this.
0: Oh, my. So he says he has to check with his parents, and the attorney for the case, and you as well, talk about the use of informants. So how prevalent was the use of informants at this time, and what did this do to the sort of, you know, community of Muslims in the U.S. who could be, you know, who were dealing with infiltration, being surveilled? Can you talk about how all of that was related to the prosecutions?
1: So what's fascinating to me is the difference between the pre-9/11 era and the post-9/11 era. Before 9/11, law enforcement really did not have good or close relationships with the Muslim community, nor did they have a lot of knowledge about Islam or the Arab world. After 9/11, they were in desperate need of any ties to Muslims. And so they started recruiting informants. And they could recruit informants by paying them or by bribing them and saying, we're going to speed up your immigration status or application. Or they would use a stick approach and say, if you don't help us, we might make things more difficult for you. Eventually, the FBI amassed a base of about 15,000 informants, which is absolutely wild. But what's so critical is that Muslims became scared of going to the mosque, of going to bookstores, of going to cafes, because these undercover informants were everywhere. They were infiltrating practically every restaurant and cafes, certainly in the tri-state area, but also around the country. You know, we have used informants in the past. The FBI certainly has. But in those cases, usually an informant has a tie to a mafia member or a gang member. After 9/11, the only tie that informants had to another Muslim was that they were Muslim.
0: Fahad, you've worked with Mateen Siraj's family. What was the impact of his arrest and his being sentenced to 30 years in prison on the community? And, I mean, 25 years after 9/11, what's changed for the communities you're working with, working class, South Asian and Muslim communities?
4: Yeah. We worked with the Siraj family for more than 20 years. And first and foremost, this has absolutely devastated the family. Every day that Mateen has spent in prison, his mother and his family have been in prison with him every single day. The family, it becomes hard to find work. Your own family becomes afraid. Do I stay in contact with them or do I not? If I support them, will I get targeted? And that same dynamic plays out in the community. People that were your neighbors now are like, I'm not sure. Should I talk to this family? Who should I talk to? And what we saw was the complete devastation of the social fabric in Muslim communities for many, many years, for almost two decades, to where people were afraid to have political conversations.

0: And, you know, if you know anything about Muslim communities and masjids, like, that's pretty much all people do. Is you do the ritual, like religious things, and then you sit around and talk about what's happening back home, what's happening here, what do we think about the war, what do we think about this. And there were a large number of places where people said no political conversations allowed. You know, there was like Muslim student associations that started putting up signs, political conversations are not allowed. And all of this was happening at a time that several Muslim countries were being targeted by U.S. wars, while civil rights of Muslim communities were being violated. And so our communities were in this difficult situation that at the very moment where people needed to defend themselves, there was a high level of uncertainty on can and should we talk or should we not talk? Should we engage in political activism or should we not?
1: And this, of course, all didn't begin 9/11. Rosina, you write about Abdin Jabara, co-founder of the Arab American Anti-Discrimination Committee and longtime leader of the National Lawyers Guild. In the 1970s, he exposed the Nixon administration's surveillance program against Arab Americans and forced the NSA to admit it had been spying on him, Abdin, since 1967. We spoke to him in 2013 about his groundbreaking case.
2: I had been very, very active in Palestinian support work, and one day I read in Newsweek magazine, in the Periscope section, that 26 Arabs in the United States had been targeted for surveillance and electronic surveillance. So I thought, surely some of those had been clients of mine or had talked to me on the phone about issues and so forth, and that's when I brought the lawsuit. I was surprised after all the revelations about the Snowden NSA brouhaha that nobody had looked back at what had occurred back in the 70s to show that at that time it came out in the press that over 1,600 Americans had been surveilled by the NSA.
1: So that's Abdin Jabara, former head founder of American Arab Anti-Discrimination Committee. And at the time, we had a lower third that said friend of Alex Oda. Rosina, explain.
3: So Alex Oda was one of the vice presidents of the ADC for the West Coast chapter. And in 1985, there was a bomb in that office that killed him, unfortunately. And his murder was never solved. Although, at the time, the FBI did suspect the Jewish Defense League, and there was actually a lot of conversation about the rise of terrorism in the U.S. against Arab Americans emanating from the JDL. Unfortunately, what has happened in these intervening years since then is that terrorism has become more and more aligned with Islam, and we forget that terrorists can be from any group or any ethnicity or any religion. But really, what this long history shows us, that how we think about terrorism and Arabs and Muslims has been a problem much longer than 9/11.
4: And where do you see, I mean, your book is called Seasons of Fury, and you trace the kind of changing Islamophobia, both through the institutions and practices and bigotry of people, but also different administrations. Where are we today, 25 years later? I mean, this is also a time of the rise of so many Muslim politicians, outspoken Muslim politicians, including our own mayor, Mayor Mamdani, who is once again facing Islamophobic attacks.
3: I would say we're probably at a really worse place than we have ever been because it is so accepted and policymakers are peddling anti-Muslim rhetoric. But just even take the example of Giuliani. It's funny to me that he apologized to Talat Hamdani because years later, he's essentially doing the same thing over again towards Mayor Mamdani by saying Muslims cannot be victims of 9/11, right? Muslims can only be the perpetrators. And this is a narrative that has been repeated over and over again, and certainly around election season.
1: And to be clear, this is about Giuliani and former Governor Pataki saying that Mamdani, the mayor of New York, should not be allowed at the ceremonies for the 25th anniversary of the 9/11 attacks.
3: Exactly. Correct. Yes. And one wonders how much longer do Muslims have to apologize for 9/11?
4: And Fahad, as you look back on these 25 years, and you know your organization, Drumbeats, was one of the first to endorse Zohran Mamdani. You know, how do you see the community having changed? I mean, from that time of fear and putting their heads down to now having a political voice?
0: Yeah, I think there's divergent consequences. On one hand, we are seeing a resurgence of Islamophobia at levels that is unprecedented, and at the same time, it's not as effective as it used to be. And I think part of what we see, you know, the emergence of Mayor Mamdani and similar politicians, a lot of it is because of a lot of the organizing efforts that built the foundations in the aftermath of 9/11, that built the communities, and also just the humiliation and the resentment that the communities had for being targeted for so long, that part of the ways of, like, being able to resist back is like, all right, we've been through it enough. We're going to organize ourselves, and we're going to support people that are going to be much more aligned with the experiences and the perspectives of our communities. And so part of what we're seeing in the rise of more Muslim politicians, and you know, I unsubscribe to identity politics in terms of just identity is enough, but there is a confidence around, like, I'm not going to hide it anymore. And I think that deeply resonates with our communities who felt for two decades that they had to hide it. And I think now we're sort of seeing the response to that.
1: We want to thank you both for being with us. Thank you to Rozina Ali, author of Seasons of Fury, Four Families and the Rise of Islamophobia in America, and Fahad Ahmed, executive director of Drum, Desi's Rising Up and Moving. That does it for our show. 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And then September 22nd at the IFC. I'm Amy Goodman with Anjali.
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When you cry because you lose someone, or because the load you're carrying is too heavy for you. Right now I'm crying because the one I love has gone and left me all alone.

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8: Hello, hello. Thank you for that slightly upsetting but mostly uplifting message. Now it is officially 3:01 p.m. and you are now listening to Tell Me, and I'm your host, Jillian Beester. And so this is something I'm really looking forward to sharing with you all, because I have always wanted to have a talk show, because I sure do a lot of it in my day-to-day life, and now I have you all to listen to me and my very interesting friends. And it started as an idea to... I was listening to my conversations, and I realized that I have learned so many fun and really random facts from everyone in my life. And so I figured this would be just like a really great time to share that with you, because I am someone who benefits a lot from learning from others. So a lot of this is pre-recorded, so I will take you back to my conversation with my friend Lane on July 30th, so that's why if some of it doesn't make sense, I refer to her as a rising senior. She is now officially a senior. So just to clear that up, and just a reminder that you are listening to WMXM 88.9 FM, broadcasting live from Lake Forest College in Lake Forest, Illinois. 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So without further ado, I will now get into it, and I may be interrupting myself to give the WMXM reminder as well as some PSAs. So if there's any abrupt changes, that's because this show was pre-recorded, but I am live in the studio. So without further ado, please enjoy.
9: Welcome to Tell Me, a space where curious individuals come to discuss curious things. Everyone around us has hidden intrigue, whether it be a childhood fascination with an incredibly specific topic, a unique perspective, or a collection of random facts just waiting for their moment in the spotlight. Well, that spotlight has arrived. I'm your host, Jillian Beester, and the conversation that you will hear today will likely drift between the philosophical, the political, and potentially even the fantastical, as we are discussing both the hidden and apparent passions of college students. Should be a great time. Today, I am joined by Lane Sperry, who is a senior, a rising senior at Lake Forest College, who is an environmental studies and politics major and has an extensive resume involved in that major. She is a legislative action team member at the Climate Reality Project, an ES Student Academic Advisory Committee member, and she's on the Student Library Advisory Board, amongst her interest in reading, photography, creative design, running, biking, and clothing design. So, very interesting person, Lane.
10: Hello, it's so good to be here. I'm so excited to talk about all these things today.
9: Oh my gosh, and we have quite an exciting conversation for you today. And Lane is one of my dearest friends, and we've only really known each other for like a year and a half now.
10: Since American Politics.
9: American Politics, my freshman year.
10: And sophomore, and we sat next to each other on the first day of class.
9: Of course, we were attracted to the vibe of one another. And Lane is someone that as you get to know her and as you get to love her, you find out that there are so many strange facts that this girl knows, mainly from childhood, still from her studies. But for example, off the top of my head, Lane, will you tell us about the Mozambique Civil War? What do you know? Because everyone clearly knows a lot about this. Everyone's interested. I'm dying to know. I'm so interested. So
10: okay.
9: Tell me.
10: Yeah. So when I was the same semester that I met you, mm-hmm. I was taking ecology, environment, and evolution with Glenn.
9: Shout out.
10: Shout out to Glenn. And if you know Glenn, you know that he's obviously a science teacher and loves like plant identification, so smart. But he's also has a law degree and he has an English degree.
9: Okay.
10: So he really knows writing. Like he
9: Jack
10: knows
9: of all
10: writing
9: trades.
10: So well.
9: And yes.
10: He like when you're writing for him, it's like he doesn't just want it to be a scientific paper. He wants it to have like sort of like I think a creative aspect as well. So going into the final paper for that class, I was like, I have to do something so good. Like, I want to impress Glenn.
9: Yes.
10: So I was like, I was really struggling because this class was super scientific. Like, it was a lot of like very like evolutionary trees, like that sort of thing. And that's something that I'm less strong in. Like, it's like pure science.
9: Yes.
10: Like, it's harder for me. So
9: jargon.
10: I was like, oh, this is like, I need to find like a good paper topic, like mm-hmm. something that I can actually write on. I was like, I love foxes, but I was like, I don't know if I want to write about fox evolution for like a bunch of weeks. Like,
9: who
10: that doesn't
9: does?
10: Sound really interesting to me. And I was like, what do I enjoy? I'm like, yeah. I like people a lot, but like, I don't want to write about Neanderthals either. Like,
9: no.
10: That's also not really what I'm
9: Lame.
10: Interested in.
9: Boring. Yes.
10: So I started thinking. So I went back to all of our units. And I was looking, I was like, what did I really, really love in this class? And I loved when we talked about bottleneck, like population bottlenecks, which is when a population completely changes its genetic makeup because like its population gets so small from like either like a hurricane or some other sort of event that shrinks the population a lot, like a disease or something. So I was like, I definitely want to do something with this. So. But then I was really interested in it being like a human caused thing. So I did a lot of research and I came across the Mozambique Civil War. And
9: yes,
10: that happened in the late 70s. And basically it really changed the genetic makeup of the African savanna elephants within this one park. And here's the craziest part is that when I brought this topic to Glenn, he's like, that's very interesting. And he's like, you know him, he has a huge office with many, many books.
9: Oh.
10: And he pulls a book off the shelf. And it says Gorongosa National Park, which is the exact park I was studying.
9: Oh.
10: And the only park, really, that I was studying in this project. It's just a national park in Mozambique. And he had a whole book on it that I had seen in my research. But I was like, there's no way I'm getting this book. It's in Mozambique.
9: It's too popular.
10: And he's like, no, it here. It's one of the only copies in the world. And I was he's like, I worked in Gorongosa.
9: Oh my gosh. Of course he did.
10: Yeah, of course. Why not? He's worked everywhere.
9: Wow.
10: He is literally Barbie. He has so many jobs. Like, I was shocked. I was like, this is not a famous park by any means.
9: Yeah.
10: Like, yeah.
9: Wow.
10: But
9: how serendipitous. Perfect.
10: Truly. But basically, Mozambique sort of came into existence as the country it is now after Portugal left. And Portugal was like obviously a colonizer that was there from my memory for like 400 years at least. They
9: oh
10: were there
9: my
10: for
9: God.
10: A very, very, very long time.
9: Yeah.
10: And they established Gorongosa as like a national park or like a game reserve, but they made poaching illegal in the park.
9: Okay.
10: However, they still did it.
9: So
10: basically, they made it illegal for the people who lived there.
9: Right. But not for them, though. But like,
10: not
9: that's
10: for them.
9: For
10: like, I don't know how often they did it, but it definitely happened. And
9: dang.
10: So traditionally, the elephant, like, it definitely was something that was hunted by people living in the region, never to extinction, but it was part of the culture was to hunt elephants. And so this elephant, which had traditionally been like a revered animal, came to be a sign of like imperialism because of how restricted it had become in their culture.
9: Yeah.
10: And so eventually Portugal left in 1977 and they left this country of Mozambique, which had not existed before. So suddenly, all these groups that had lived in what is now Mozambique, there was a lot of tension because they were all under the same government, but really they were not the same people. Like, you know, like they had lived such different lives. They had such different cultures. And so it was very difficult for like Portugal to just like suddenly leave, and there was like what now? Like, and who's going to be in charge?
9: Did they leave them with much? Yeah, I was going to say they probably just pulled out and said like, okay,
10: they
9: now
10: just kind of left.
9: Make your own government. Oh,
10: it
9: gosh,
10: wasn't great. No. So then came the civil war out of that, and they basically, one of the rebel groups ended up basing themselves in Gorongosa National Park, where the elephants were.
9: Oh.
10: And they used elephant ivory. They poached to basically finance the war and also defeat the soldiers. So elephant ivory became like the way to like basically pay for this war.
9: Wow.
10: So what I had written down in my paper, what I had found was in 1970, so before the war, there was like 2,200 elephants in the park. 2007, after the war, there's only 108 left.
9: 108. Oh my God.
10: Yes. So they had been like hunted to almost extinction. But here's the really, really interesting part is that the elephants that didn't have tusks obviously survived because they didn't have any ivory that could be easily poached.
9: Yeah.
10: So the rate of tusklessness in elephants went up a ton. So it was like, it was a mutation. I think like 19% of female elephants had it before the war. And after the war, like within one generation, it went to 51%, which is insane.
9: That's crazy.
10: In that amount of time. Like, it is genuinely insane.
9: And then I have a quick question.
10: Yeah.
9: So then would that mean that the elephants with the tusks then became super valuable and like would be poached then because it was very rare then?
10: I bet. I think so, probably, because it was becoming less rare. But after the war, poaching definitely became very illegal. Like, these elephants today are so protected by rangers in the park. Like, they generally are monitored constantly so that they aren't poached. So the population since the war has started to go back up. They're not, I wouldn't say close to, like, that population isn't so endangered anymore.
9: Okay.
10: Which is good. But they kind of are endangered a little bit because this is all very new. Like, this research, I should say. So I have no idea where it's going to go. But basically, someone went to the park and found that there was basically two females for every male elephant.
9: Oh.
10: And this is because tusklessness is, like, linked on the X chromosome. And it's directly linked to a gene that codes for, like, males to die. When the tusklessness, like, is seen, that means that gene has been deleted, but it also means the gene next to it has either been altered or deleted.
9: Oh, my gosh.
10: Then the male elephants are more likely to not survive past birth. So that's why there's a much higher rate of females in this group than males.
9: Interesting. Isn't that so interesting? That's so fascinating.
10: I was so shocked when I said, like, when I found this, because I'm like, this is like very rare to see human influence in such a short amount of time.
9: Right.
10: Like, within a few generations, it's completely altered
9: and
10: the makeup. And it has
9: so,
10: like,
9: recently, like 2007.
10: Yes.
9: Like, that's
10: basically
9: my age. Wow. And yeah, the human influence, like, a lot of these, you know, we might get into natural disasters and things, like, if they're not inherently directly, like, caused by humans, humans definitely
10: influence
9: significantly.
10: And that's crazy to me, is like the colonial roots of it all. Like, that's so interesting that basically the elephant was like the sign of, like, European power.
9: Wow.
10: Because of how the Portuguese ruled, which
9: for
10: is
9: for 400 years,
10: for 400
9: you said.
10: Years,
9: like,
10: yeah,
9: wow,
10: it was crazy.
9: That's crazy. What a cool topic!
10: I love that topic.
9: Shout out liberal arts education.
10: I love a liberal arts education.
9: Yes,
10: thanks, Glenn.
9: Yes, that's
10: he gave me a good grade too, and he told me I had an amazing paper.
9: Good, and so. It seems like you like to research things that aren't heavily researched, like, would you say, because you said a lot of this was new, like, was it kind of hard to find extensive, you know, data research on this?
10: For
9: how was
10: sure.
9: that process?
10: It was really difficult. There's probably like maybe like two good
9: two
10: sources.
9: Oh gosh.
10: So a lot of my research was looking at like the historical roots, like, that was what I added,
9: and the like significant cultural significance,
10: right? Like, why did this happen? But yeah, so the studies that looked at the genes, I would say there's like one or two out there that are really about this population of elephants. And I also looked at another population of elephants that had a similar thing occur. Mm-hmm. That was in South Africa. I remember that one a little bit less well, but it had a similar vibe to it of what had happened. And so it definitely has happened in several elephant populations.
9: Definitely.
10: But yeah, it's it was so interesting. Yeah. I love that project. Yes. I would love to like actually go there someday.
9: And hopefully you will. Yeah. And it really like also leads you to wonder what isn't covered at all, because this is only now being discussed and only now being researched. And it's like, we have a vast, vast world with a lot of conflict, and that impacts different species, you know, even humans differently. So that's fascinating. And I know that we're going to shift topics a little bit here. I think I see a bit of a transition here on, you mentioned a fascinating topic about how the ocean, I think I saw something out there, is really only 5%. Like, we only have really discovered 5% of the ocean, which is still on our planet. And how, I don't know if this is even true. I heard this. this is not a credible source, that like NASA or an organization similar used to focus on the ocean and then went to space.
10: Yes.
9: So now we know more about space than we do ocean. So please tell me about that.
10: Well, honestly, the true expert on this is probably our friend Emma,
9: who stay tuned, will probably be on the show soon, hopefully.
10: She knows so much about the
9: ocean. Our little marine biologist.
10: Yes. But last summer, I was taking a class for my study abroad, and there was a teacher who I absolutely loved. He was so great. His name was Dr. Publicover, and he does like the blue humanities, which is like environmental humanities, but focused on the ocean, which I had never heard
9: blue
10: of
9: humanities.
10: I went to Bristol. So that class, I was like, this is amazing. I remember we break for lunch. I was like
9: shaking.
10: I was like, this is so cool. I loved it so much. But basically, he like every sentence he was spewing like wisdom. I was like trying to like write it all down. But this is one of the things I wrote down because I was so amazed, and I was like, this makes so much sense. Basically, he was telling us that, you know, the deep ocean, like you said, is so little of it has been discovered. And space is kind of like infinite. Like, I guess we really can't discover it. But, you know, people are so interested in space. Like, when you think about like the last like 80 years in the United States, how big space race, SpaceX, like all those things. Like, people are so focused on going to other planets. Like, even in like an environmental way, people are like, people say there's no planet B, but people are still trying to make a planet B for sure. So there's all this focus on space. And he said that's because people see space as like future and the ocean as the past. And people are less interested in seeing what has happened rather than what will happen.
9: Interesting.
10: And I was like, that is just so unique. And like, what an interesting idea. Like, there definitely is interest, I think, in the deep ocean, but there just has been less like innovation and interest in going deep into it. Like, you know, like, I would say there's less big funding behind that compared to space.
9: Right.
10: And yeah.
9: Interesting. I feel like that speaks volumes to like, I don't know, obviously it's such like a metaphor. I feel it's like we'd rather, because when people discuss climate change, you know, planet B, like there is no, but the searches continue. And that's, it feels like almost we're just like abandoning ourselves and abandoning Earth rather than exploring more of what she has to offer that we just don't know. It's like we're turning a blind eye to something that might help us understand more about our history as Earth inhabitants. And then we're just kind of like, oh, but what's next? Like, I don't care about what's happened, like, but where can we go from here? Which feels a little weird to me. I know humans like to discover, but I don't know. I think I'd like to see a little more ocean discovery.
10: I'm like, who knows what's down there that we have not found yet? Like,
9: I know.
10: It's like with the idea that only like 5% of the oceans are discovered, it's like, how much else is there? How much good could we find?
9: Right.
10: Like, you know, not to make everything about humans, of course, but like thinking like, you know, like there's so much undiscovered things that could help us as a planet, like be more environmentally conscious, or like, you know, taking ideas from the deep ocean, because it's such a unique environment down there. So yeah, I would love to see more deep ocean stuff.
9: Yes.
10: It's so interesting though, because also thinking about Ocean Gate, like that's where people wanted to go.
9: For context, we recently watched the documentary on Ocean Gate, and it's like, it was so good. And it's just fascinating, just the, I mean, it's hard to get to, kind of like a planet. I remember I had this huge fascination with Jupiter, and it's like impossible to find much out about the planet because it's a gas giant, and there's just like thousands, maybe more, like storms going on at once. And like that kind of reminds me of like the ocean, like obviously not storms, but like the pressure down there. It's like, it's hard to get down there, but we've made it to space. I mean, I don't know. It could just
10: it's
9: be
10: so interesting.
9: It's interesting because I don't know. And I always watch movies like The Meg and stuff, and it's like, it's just like, oh my God, this ancient, like, prehistoric shark that's been around since, like, the freaking birth of the Earth. Like, I want to know.
10: I believe the Loch Ness Monster exists.
9: Oh.
10: I am such a Loch Ness Monster believer. Yes. It's real. Like,
9: she's real. Nessie. Only those pure of heart can see the Loch Ness Monster.
8: 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But that's enough for present day me. I will take it back to July 30th and continue with the talk show. Thank you.
9: Yeah. Fascinating. I hope.
10: I hope
9: that would make this Earth just a little more magical. Like, bring the creatures. Hopefully they don't harm anyone. Just like, they can live with us. We can coexist.
10: I love it.
9: Oh, love it. This might be a crazy, not so crazy transition. But on the topic of storms.
10: Yes.
9: Oh, Hurricane Katrina.
10: Yes.
9: Did you ever read I Survived?
10: Yes.
9: Did you ever read I Survived Hurricane Katrina?
10: I may have.
9: I actually don't remember if I have.
10: Don't remember if I've read that one either. I definitely loved I Survived. Definitely read the one about, I'm going to forget the name, the volcano that exploded in Washington State.
9: Oh, gosh. Shanghai, I don't know.
10: I think.
9: I don't know.
10: I read that one. It was brutal. Oh. It was bad. It was really bad.
9: Oh, my God. I guess you survived, though.
10: They survived, but other people in the book didn't. Oh. So I was like,
9: scary stuff. But, yes, so Hurricane Katrina, tell me all about it.
10: Okay, I like am so interested in Hurricane Katrina. I think because it's like such like an environmental justice issue,
9: and like politics, government ties into this too. So yes, that's
10: so it's
9: very
10: really
9: you
10: at the intersection of all my interests. I've always, I guess, been interested in like kind of like the idea of extreme weather. Like, obviously, Hurricane Katrina happened when I was 6 months old, so I didn't experience it. But you know, I had family living in New Orleans, or like the suburb outside New Orleans, so they definitely experienced it. They were fine and their house was fine too. But I remember, this is kind of going off the Hurricane Katrina track just a little bit, but
9: we have time.
10: When I was in second grade, this is such a sad story, but I was like, oh my gosh, like it was like the first time I had heard about like really extreme weather actually like hurting someone. Like,
9: yes,
10: I didn't know this person, but it was like, I was sitting in class and this girl in my class came in and she was like in tears, like absolutely like inconsolable.
9: Oh my gosh.
10: And I don't know why my teacher actually told us what was wrong. Like, that's
9: crazy.
10: Like, a great idea. Like, privacy. I don't know. Like,
9: she announced to the class exactly.
10: She did.
9: Oh my gosh.
10: So you're on the carpet.
9: Oh no.
10: In my second grade classroom. I should say that everything was pink in this classroom. Like, just setting the context, like, my teacher loved pink.
9: Picture this.
10: We're all sitting on the carpet. This girl is in tears, absolutely like, like, I mean, people were in tears all the time, so it wasn't that shocking. Like, everyone was always
9: nothing to totally write home about yet.
10: But then she's like, oh, guys, like, this girl, like, she's sad because her cousin was killed in a tornado this weekend. And I was like, what? And I was like, that happens? Like, I thought that was, like, I didn't think tornadoes were, like,
9: that's
10: actually
9: real?
10: Like harmful to, like, people at her elementary school.
9: Yeah.
10: And
9: it had,
10: killed a bunch of the children at elementary school. And it was a big hurricane, but I was like, wait, like, I just, like, after that, I was, like, so shocked by, like, extreme weather. I'm, like, the way that, you know, like, I feel like humans, we totally have this, like, energy that we're, like, we can only die by, like, natural causes, other people, like, that sort of thing. Like, that otherwise we're pretty, like, don't know, party, yeah. but like, you know, not in the face of the environment. Wow. You're not, like, I don't know. But yeah, Hurricane Katrina was so interesting because I ended up reading a book probably honestly later that year, maybe in third grade, that was called Ninth Ward by Joelle Parker Rhodes. And it basically was the story of a girl living in the lower Ninth Ward of New Orleans. And she maybe lived with her grandma, in my memory. And basically it recounts them staying in New Orleans during Hurricane Katrina and how every hour they'd have to move further up in the house.
9: Oh my God.
10: Because the water was rising.
9: Flooding,
10: and
9: yeah.
10: they were stuck in the attic and they had to like break onto the roof with like a sledgehammer.
9: Which is also scary because it's like a hurricane.
10: Yeah.
9: So like you being, you know, yeah. having to go up, you feel like it's counterintuitive, but
10: yeah.
9: If it's flooding, you know, yeah, it's kind of nowhere safe.
10: So all the levees had broken
9: oh my
10: in
9: gosh.
10: Their town. So all like it just kept coming in. And like, you know, it's like now it's like we see like they're on top of the house. They're going to get rescued in the boat. But it's like I can't imagine at the time not knowing like, wow, the water keeps rising. Like, what if I don't get
9: oh
10: saved?
9: My
10: Which
9: God.
10: Obviously happened to so many people. And yeah, I think like now being in college, like I've talked about it from like a different angle
9: mm-hmm.
10: and like how, you know, the lower Ninth Ward was like definitely one of the less wealthy neighborhoods. It was a majority Black neighborhood and it was situated right next to levees. So when they broke, that's where
9: first
10: most
9: impacted.
10: People died. And like the French Quarter obviously damaged too, but was less deadly to people living there and the tourists there and sort of like that unequal like
9: disproportionate
10: uh-huh. impact. And even today, like, it's still like the Ninth Ward is like a third of the size that it was back in before 2005. Like, it used to be such like a thriving neighborhood. And I watched a documentary that came out, I think it came out in 2020. It came out in 2020 because it was 15 years after Hurricane Katrina. And it was called Katrina Babies. And it was about people that are our age that yeah. lived there. So they were probably like, you know, like a couple months old,
9: like
10: a year old.
9: Yeah.
10: When it hit. So they didn't remember it, but their entire lives have been shaped by it. It was such a good documentary. Watch it. It is so good. Yeah. So Hurricane Katrina is so interesting to me. I'm like,
9: yeah,
10: there's just so many aspects to it. Every time you learn, you're like, this is so terrible. And people were stuck in like the New Orleans Saints, their stadium. They were stuck there for like days and like, maybe even weeks. I don't know, but there was barely any food. It was just like horrific.
9: Only
10: like,
9: to get out finally and realize that probably their home has been destroyed. Oh gosh. And then this is just the angle that I look at everything because I am a politics major.
10: Yeah.
9: How did the government respond? Because I know in times of crises, like you really... You know who is elected in office. Like, it really, in times like that, their true colors show. So do you know much about that side? Or
10: I know a little bit less about that. But I know that there was a huge disconnect between local, state, and national government. Sort of like local government, the New Orleans mayor. I remember that he did not get along with the state governor. Like, there was definitely, it was pre-existing. Like, they did not like each other. So they weren't talking very well during this time. So that definitely hindered rescue efforts and
9: personal
10: issues,
9: disputes getting
10: I don't remember about President Bush's involvement, but I'm left with the feeling I remember watching that something, it was definitely something not, it wasn't great, like I'll say that. I don't know the specifics, but I just remember that it was less response than probably should have been. He wasn't really there ever. Like I don't think he, okay, this is like going from memory, so not 10,000% sure.
9: Yes, we are not experts, I will say. We are.
10: If I'm wrong, I am so sorry. What I remember from the documentary is him flying over in a helicopter but never landing.
9: Oh gosh.
10: And like he saw the damage, but he never like landed. And like, that's what I remember. He was like, I don't know. That's what I remember.
9: Yeah.
10: But I also know that there is a lot in the media about people looting afterwards. So they sent in like, I remember they sent in, maybe it was the National Guard, maybe it was the State Guard. Anyway, they basically are like, these are troops who just got back from Iraq. They know how, like, that's what they were telling people. Like, they will kill you. Like,
9: oh God.
10: Like that kind of energy.
9: Yes.
10: And they basically were like, these people who were taking stuff from stores, they were absolutely just trying to survive. Like, right. Like it was definitely like yeah. just trying to get water, food. Mm-hmm. Like I think as probably anyone would in that situation where you've been unable to get food for days.
9: Yes.
10: Like, Superdome wasn't providing any, like stores were all closed. And
9: yeah.
10: Most people had left the city. So there's just not a lot of options. And so people, yes, definitely were taking stuff from stores to survive.
9: Right.
10: And like they were getting targeted
9: mm-hmm.
10: by troopers. So
9: oh,
10: that was not great
9: That's
10: either.
9: Not great.
10: It was very chaotic. Like mm-hmm. I would definitely recommend, there's also a documentary on Netflix that's great about it. And it just was such a chaotic time.
8: Oop, it seems to have stalled for some reason. So, in the meantime, I can cue up some music. This is one that I have been listening to a lot recently. It's one that, when I was in the Dells with my family, in August was played. Surprisingly, it wasn't really fitting for the vibe of the Wisconsin Dells, but this is Romeo's Tune by Steve Forbert. And my mom loves it, and she played it. We've been listening to it after, and I've loved it since. So we're going to take a quick detour and listen to some music while I figure out what's happening. So please enjoy.

0: Hello again. So we will give this one more try. I think I got it working, and we will find out. So for reference, in case you forgot, we were on the topic of Hurricane Katrina and just the total destruction and what people were forced to do, as in like buying groceries, and there were things going on. So we are in the middle of a conversation right now, so fingers crossed that this works. So here we go.
1: Like it was definitely like just trying to get water, food. Mm-hmm. Like I think as probably anyone would in that situation where you've been unable to get food for days.
0: Yes.
1: Like Superdome wasn't providing any, like stores were all closed. And most people had left the city. So there's just not a lot of options. And so people, yes, definitely were taking stuff from stores to survive.
0: Right.
1: And like they were getting targeted.
0: Mm-hmm.
1: By troopers, so that was not great.
0: That's
1: either
0: not great.
1: it was very chaotic. Like mm-hmm. I would definitely recommend, there's also a documentary on Netflix that's great about it, and it just was such a chaotic time. I'm thinking Stanford, but that may not be right. Anyway,
0: fact check that one,
1: but I'm pretty sure she's at Stanford. And the quote is from her new book, and it's, "Women's subordination under patriarchy often involves the slow and steady suppression of their autonomous interests in the process of elevating household interests."
0: Mm-hmm.
1: And that's sort of just the idea that, like, oh, I could talk about this for so long.
0: Yes.
1: My thesis.
0: She knows a thing or two about this topic.
1: I know a thing or two. And I'm still getting the hang of, trying to explain this to other people. So I think I'll do much better at my thesis presentation in 9 months.
0: Pull up to her thesis defense in like May.
1: In April, please. So I'll be able to talk a little bit better about it by then. I'm still learning it all and all the connections myself. But there's sort of this idea that jobs and, you know, being employed, even in a low-wage job, brings a lot of opportunities to women to be politically represented at some point, because mm-hmm. they're more likely to talk to other women, see unfair treatment in the workplace, see how they're being treated compared to men,
0: mm-hmm.
1: how their wages are lower. Like there is just so much exposure outside the household that you build like these networks. And I mean, it's one of those things where you, like, when you look back on your own life, you're like, oh yeah, like totally, like be like getting a job and just like being really out in the world, not just in my house anymore. You're like, ooh, like, yeah,
0: mm-hmm.
1: I definitely feel like now I'm seeing like, oh, I'm not listened to
0: in
1: these environments sometimes. And
0: mm-hmm.
1: so that makes you obviously more, I think it makes you want to do something about it. And that's just, I think, a general human thing that we feel like, wow, like here is like, it's not just me being treated unequally. It's all these
0: mm-hmm.
1: other people, like, let's do something about it. So
0: right.
1: that often brings like this idea of bargaining power. Women have a more independent income of their partner. They, you know, are more likely to join a political group or join a union. And, you know, that gives them more bargaining power in their household. But when women are unable to have jobs in the formal like labor force,
0: mm-hmm.
1: which is part of my thesis, because it ties into like my thesis is about how like the presence of oil and gas industries
0: mm-hmm.
1: Make it harder for women to get jobs. That is very complex, a very complex thing, but basically I'll just say it makes it harder for women to get jobs. And so when they don't have jobs, it's hard to be heard in their household.
0: Mm-hmm.
1: And they're often less likely to like leave their household, because that is like what's sustaining them, basically.
0: Mm-hmm.
1: They start to tie their identity to the household instead of to themselves.
0: Mm-hmm.
1: And so, like this quote says, you know, their self-interest is the household rather than what may be their true self-interest. And that leads them to be less represented, not just in their house, but in society as well.
0: Yeah, that's fascinating. And like for the woman, that I'm sure has serious like mental consequences, just like everything, because especially if you've had a taste of working and then maybe something like your country is now booming and you said like oil And then you have to get like sent back into the home because I don't know, this job isn't for you anymore. Or, like, men are better equipped for this job, you know, whatever they say. Like, that would totally be, you know, as you say, or as Soledad says, like, the suppression of your autonomous interests. And and then you also mentioned, you know, women's political representation and how in parliament or just in any sort of system, having women sometimes, though, doesn't actually mean much, you know, like, sure, okay, you have, like, female bodies in the parliament seats, but often that doesn't lead to the change you might think, which is surprising for some, but yeah, because I have, I could talk about this too, so yes, I love this topic. So let's start us off, Lame.
1: So there's this like thing that's pretty common called quota systems. Basically, like, it's a national government, state government, local government. It's not really a thing in the US, but it's in a lot of other countries.
0: And, like, parliamentary systems, primarily, I'd
1: say. Yes. And so it'll be like 30% of elected officials have to be women. And, you know, it comes from, like, this great idea of getting women into office, but it's not always so great because the way they, the way that it's often written is sort of to keep women there for the optics, but not keep them around to actually have a say. I remember I just read an article. It was about women who were getting roles in India, in, like, state and local, in their state governments and their local governments. And they were basically the law had been written so that they couldn't serve more than one term in a role. And
0: just that, women, like, that didn't apply to men?
1: I don't know. Okay. I'm not 1,000% sure about that, but I do know that basically they weren't allowed to stay in a role for more than, like, a year. So they weren't really able to ever gain experience, and then they were less likely to be, like, voted into a different position. Like, they didn't really, like, they were kind of seen as, like, oh, they didn't do anything with their time in parliament. Why would we vote them back into a different role?
0: Oh, God. Okay.
1: But it kind of, like, one of the quotes that they, I'm paraphrasing here, but they said, like, it kind of prevented any real generation of women leaders from ever emerging because the turnover was so high, and they kept the turnover so high so that women couldn't really influence any political change, and that even when they tried to, like, present something, it would just kind of be like, okay, that's cool. Just, like, you know, not really given the opportunity to really make a change in their government. And yeah, it was definitely done for the optics, and pretty prevalent, I think, in a lot of places. And I found this out because I had done a research paper which led into my thesis topic now, but I originally used women's parliamentary representation as my variable for political representation. But as I started, like, I mean this paper was only for a semester, so it wasn't, like, the end all be all of this literature, but I was like, I remember my results for the political representation weren't statistically significant, and I was like, this is very different than everything I've read. And I'm like, oh, these gender quota institutions, like, yes, there's women, like, it's making it look a lot more equal than it is, in that number. It's like, yeah, this country is super high oil production, it's very dependent on oil, and there's a lot of women in parliament. Like, it looks good, but then it's like, then, what, like, are they really able to make a change? Probably not. That's so interesting.
0: It's fascinating. And I know in Intro to Comparative Politics with Profe Ale Lopez Villegas, we talked about this, and it just stood out to me because also as that elected, you know, official, like, as that woman, there's so many variables that go into, you know, if you want to make a change, maybe if you are more oriented on, like, you know, gender issues and, like, you know, everything like that, that's, like, something that either if you are for, some people might be like, oh my God, like, typical, of course the woman's gonna, like, do that, like, that's the only thing that she cares about. And then if you are a woman who, of course you're interested in that, like, that's part of your identity, but if you are a woman politician and your main issue is, like, the economy, that might also turn some backs, because some people might look at you and be like, well, you're a woman, you should be fighting for us women.
1: Yeah.
0: But it's like, hey, hold on, though. Like, she also is a woman who has these other issues. Like, let's look at her as a person. And so it's just, like, it's so hard. It's so hard because then also you have the being a woman, and often women in power are, you know, treated differently or like talked about differently than a man in power. Mm-hmm. And so there's just, it really stood out about just how hard it is. And like, you know, even if they're entering structures that are already rigged against them, like your term limit, like it's just symbolically, like you said, like it looks good. The optics are good, but often like mm-hmm. under the surface, there's a lot going on, and it takes a lot to overcome that. And some do, but it's pretty hard to.
1: I remember reading, I think it was from Michelle Obama for sure. Mm-hmm. And she was
0: shout
1: just
0: out.
1: Talking,
0: love her. Love her. Run for president, please.
1: Yes.
0: please. That would be amazing. Oh my gosh.
1: Yes. So Michelle Obama was just kind of talking about, like, I think one of the initiatives she'd started and how, mm-hmm. like, you know, she gave a press conference about it during her time in office.
0: Yeah.
1: Every single article was about what she had worn.
0: Oh my gosh.
1: And she was like, and there was also one about what she'd worn, one about her hairstyle. She'd changed her hair, and they were just talking about her new hairstyle.
0: Breaking news, Michelle Obama changed her hair. Like, okay.
1: And not about her initiative.
0: Yes.
1: And that was so, I was like, oh, that's so true.
0: It's
1: like,
0: so true.
1: It's so true.
0: The difference between, like, you know, in the Trump v. Harris campaign, like, people called her Kamala, and they called Trump Trump. And so, like, they wouldn't call her by her. And I'm not saying that this is intentional, but
1: it's
0: like it's a slight example of just the inherent subordination,
1: really
0: whether
1: is.
0: You mean to or not. Like, a lot of people don't go into it like trying
1: to
0: belittle her, but it exists.
1: It really, I remember, like, this was something even I did. I was doing a documentary in 10th grade. I was mm-hmm. a sophomore, and It was my mom who pointed it out to me and my teachers.
0: Oh.
1: They're like, why do you keep calling her Aloha, like, when her last name's Wanderwell? Like, you call, like, the men like, Mr. I was like, oh my God!
0: Yes.
1: Ever since, I've, like, never again.
0: Never again. Yeah, it's interesting. Just those little things that when you start noticing, like, they are there. And it's those little adjustments that we can make. And mm-hmm. it does make a difference just in, like, respect. Mm-hmm. You know, women in positions of power.
1: Yes.
0: And we got this. Like, I don't know. I'm just an optimist. So I...
1: Yes.
0: And things are, oh my gosh, so much better than they used to be.
1: Yes.
0: We still have so far to go, but,
1: mm-hmm.
0: you know. So now to conclude, I feel as though we are wrapping up. This has been a wonderful conversation that has touched on so many things, as always, Lane. So now I kind of want to ask something a little more personal.

0: about that. Yeah. Like, but like in a way that's like, oh, I shouldn't worry about that.
1: So you're not stressing about everything.
0: And like, she just knows when it is something that like I want, like that's like, I like should be talked about, like, you know, mm-hmm. And she's such a good listener. She gives such good advice. She never makes you feel like, oh my God, yeah, like the world's ending, yeah, right now. Like, she's such like a good, such a calm presence, like such a calm listener. Like,
1: yeah,
0: I don't know. Like, I feel like I could like just like be like, this crazy thing happened. And like, she would just give such a calm response, which is at least what I look for in a response. I'm like, I never like, I hate when people like,
1: blow. My God, you should never have said that. I can't believe you don't want to hear that. Like, I'm like, tell me what I want to hear. Like, stop.
0: I'm like, please, no. Like, I hate when anything is like becomes like, this is like,
1: I know,
0: this like, is so terrible, horrible. Like, yeah. Like,
1: that's so much. The world is going to end because you didn't hold the door for this person.
0: Literally. Literally. So she always gives me such good responses. So I always try to be calm and a good listener as well, because I'm like, that helps me so much.
1: Mm-hmm.
0: So I've definitely tried to do that. And the other one is my grandma, my mom's mom. She is a firecracker. I love her so much. If mm-hmm. you know me, you've heard me talk about her yes. countless times.
1: She is a star.
0: She truly yeah. is a star. She truly is one of a kind. Like, I don't think there's anyone else like her on this planet.
1: No. That has ever existed, ever.
0: I love her so much. But yeah, so it's interesting because I've obviously only like known her in my lifetime. But like mm-hmm. the way my mom talks about her, she's like, you know, had so many different lives, and she grew up the oldest of six in rural Wisconsin, and she went to college in Milwaukee. She's like, it was the big city for me, which ooh. Is so funny. I live in Milwaukee. I'm like, this city is so small. Like, yeah. I know so much about this place, but she saw it as like the big city.
1: Yeah. If you're from rural Wisconsin, yes.
0: Yeah. And she met my grandpa, and she became a art teacher. And she loved art. She is an artist. She is a painter. That was kind of always her job. And she was the mom to my mom. And she also was a manager at a ballet store, because my mom loved ballet. My mom did yes. ballet for a long time. And she worked. So it was my mom who worked here at this. She worked at Mayfair Mall at the ballet store. Oh, and then my yes. grandma was like looking for a job. She's like, hey, I'm gonna be the manager of the ballet store. Yes. And so she became the manager of the ballet store. Yes. She became my mom's boss.
1: Yep. And ballet is just huge in your family. Like, it's in your life too. Mm-hmm. And so that's
0: definitely so nice. My grandpa died when I was like one, and suddenly like my grandma was like, wow, like, I mean, I'm guessing how she felt here, like mm-hmm. oh, like she, like my mom has me, like
1: yeah,
0: she's suddenly living on her own in her house. Mm-hmm. And she became such a community gym girlie. She's oh. at the WAC. She's yes. at the WAC.
1: Wisconsin Athletic Club.
0: She's always at the WAC. She has all her WAC friends, and she became a really big traveler, which I don't think she had traveled much outside of like the Midwest region until probably like she was in her 50s, I'm gonna say, like 50s, 60s, until after my grandpa died. And she was like, she started doing all these crazy like fun things. Like, she went to all the countries that end with Stan, so Central oh, really? Asia, except for Afghanistan. She did not go to that one because of the political strife there.
1: Yeah.
0: A little hard to get in. I do think if she could have, she would have, though.
1: There's like, still time. I mean, if she wanted to, she could.
0: Yeah. Yeah. But she went to, like, Uzbekistan, Tajikistan, all the stands. And, yeah, I just remember her disappearing for a month. And I was like,
1: where is she?
0: I'm like, she's in Central Asia.
1: Yeah.
0: She would go with my grandpa's brother. No, my grandpa's cousin, Charlie. Mm.
1: Yes.
0: I've also talked about Charlie. Yep. And Charlie and my grandma would just go around Europe, and they would just kind of like do whatever they wanted. And it was so funny because Charlie was traveling with no budget. He's a very fancy man, and he was like, he was doing posh things, and my grandma did not care to travel in a posh way.
1: No.
0: So they were like,
1: that would be a little,
0: definitely was like a conflict. Little different. Definitely, yes. There was a lot of conflict on these trips from what I heard, but like, she had so many adventures, and like, you know, her and her friends would go to like Mexico

0: city a bunch and just like hang out there. And she, the big thing she's done is she's walked all around England, like all around, like pretty much anywhere in England she's probably walked. And I just think it's so cool. Like she would just like kind of go up to random people and just like start talking. Like every time I'm at her house, she's like, I have to email Linda from the trail. And I'm like, she has so many friends from the trail.
1: Love
0: I'm like,
1: her.
0: she keeps in contact with all of them. My favorite story, well, I have so many stories from this, but the one I'll tell is that one time she was hiking in, it was either England or France, I can't remember. I think it was France. And wait, I have to look up the guy's name really quick because I
1: Yes.
0: don't want to mess it up. I totally, this story is
1: Character
0: so
1: so significant, his name has to be,
0: definitely a
1: dead
0: very
1: on.
0: significant character.
1: Oh, good.
0: So, it's so funny. She was walking. She walked up to this guy because he was on horseback.
1: Of course.
0: And she was just
1: Just
0: intrigued.
1: casually, yeah.
0: She was just intrigued about what he was doing. Wait,
1: Oh my gosh.
0: okay. I'm trying to find his name.
1: The suspense is killing me. Wait, where are you looking? Google?
0: Google. Okay, I
1: Oh,
0: have his name.
1: okay.
0: So she walked up to him. This is before he was became who he was, but he was still a member of a politician at this time. And she was just talking to him. She's like, "Where are you going?" Like, da, da,
1: Yeah.
0: da. He's like, "I'm going to my cottage in France." Like, or he was out, he was going on horseback to his cottage. It was the Prime Minister of England. It was Boris Johnson. Yeah. She was yapping it up with Boris Johnson.
1: Yeah.
0: And
1: And this was before he was prime?
0: this was
1: Okay.
0: before he was prime
1: Okay.
0: minister, probably a year before he became
1: Oh my
0: prime
1: God.
0: minister.
1: Wow.
0: It was so funny. I thought it was so funny. And here's the
1: That is
0: weirder
1: so
0: part,
1: funny.
0: is she texted me it on the Fitbit app.
1: Fitbit app. Yeah, I mean, it's confidential. It can't be just regular old
0: Yes,
1: iMessages.
0: I was on the Washington, D.C. 8th grade trip and I'd been texting her through the
1: The
0: Fitbit
1: Fitbit app.
0: app and she texted
1: Where all
0: me
1: important messages are sent, yes.
0: back. But from her, I definitely took like the sense for adventure. Like,
1: Yes. Oh,
0: I just
1: yes.
0: think like growing up in the States, it's very easy just to become used to your surroundings. It can be scary to like go out in the world and do things on your own, but she, it was funny. It was like when I told her I was going abroad and I was like, you know, it was so funny. Like all these people in my life are like adults, I should say. A lot of adults in my life were like, so are you flying over with your mom and dad? I was like, no, I'm going by
1: I'm by
0: myself. And
1: myself.
0: she and then my grandma, she was like, good, you need
1: Good.
0: to get out there and do stuff
1: Yes.
0: on your own. She's like, you need to fly alone, you need to just have to do things
1: And figure it
0: alone.
1: out alone. Like, yeah,
0: And I
1: it's
0: was
1: good to
0: like
1: know.
0: so happy to hear that because that's how I felt. And I was like, it made me so happy. I was like, I don't know, just doing things alone, traveling alone. It's like, yeah, it's a little scary at times, but the what you get out of it is so worth it. And it makes you so much more confident to do things in the world. So that's what I took from her.
1: Yes. Well, thank you, Lane. This has been an absolute pleasure.
0: Thank you.
1: Thank you. Okay. While our conversation may be over for today, I still have you all for some time. So, Lane will now explain some of her parting songs. There are three songs that she selected that mean something to her. So, here she is now to explain it.
0: So my first song is Under the Ivy by Kate Bush, and she is sort of a pop alternative artist from the UK. She released a lot, mainly in the 80s and 90s. And I think I first stumbled across her because of Running Up That Hill, which was in Stranger Things. And from there, I just kept listening to her music. And it was so funny. One day in the car, my mom like turned to me and she's like, Kate Bush is by any chance. I was like, I loved Kate
1: Do
0: Bush.
1: I
0: Like,
1: know
0: do
1: who
0: I
1: Kate
0: know
1: Bush
0: her? She's like,
1: is?
0: really? She was like one of my favorite artists when I was a kid. She's like, I never like, she wasn't that popular, my mom said in the 80s and 90s. Like, she like, if you liked British pop, sure you knew her, but like beyond that, she wasn't super famous or anything. Not like other people like David Bowie. Like, she was not, did not have like that global recognition. And she's like, you know her? Like, my mom was like shocked. She's like, I heard her on the radio the other day for the first time in years with the Running Up That Hill song. I was like, yeah, it was in Stranger Things. Like, and so
1: She's super famous
0: we
1: now.
0: totally
1: Yes.
0: bonded over Kate Bush. And I don't know, it's so cool. I think especially for her to be like, wow, like this artist I love 40 years. Like, I just keep thinking, like, what if like my children and like, I don't know. In 20 years.
1: Yeah.
0: 20 years. 10 sounds a little soon.
1: 10 sounds soon, but 20 sounds like a lot.
0: I don't know. Maybe my kid in 20 years will be like obsessed with one of the artists I'm into and just be like,
1: right.
0: Like, I'll be like, what a cool like thing, like to like have that continuity to be able to bond over a similar artist. And yeah, so I like this song specifically because it's about a girl sort of asking maybe her partners or something like that, like, or she's kind of inviting someone into her secret childhood space. And I have so many childhood spaces that like I just can't imagine even like sharing those with anyone. Like I had my like magnolia tree. I would always sit in the magnolia tree. Like I just like there's all these places that mean so much to me. And I like she's kind of talking about how hard it is for her to share the space with someone, especially with a romantic partner. And I'm like, oh, like that would be so hard for me too, like to share something so like special to you with someone who's like a romantic person in your life, because you know with romantic people you're like, how long are you gonna stick around?
1: I know.
0: Like it's like really hard to share that stuff, so
1: that's
0: what the song's about. And I love that message because I'm like, that seems really difficult. I don't know if I can do that, but yeah I love that about the song.
1: Thank you.

0: 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But now I will give it back to Lane to explain her next song.
1: This second song is Mario's Cafe by Saint Etienne, and they are also a British group. They are a band, kind of alternative, poppy, also. Okay. Also 90s, mainly. Mm-hmm. They still release, though, but I would say a lot of their well-known, or I wouldn't say they're super well-known, but a lot of their more popular albums come from, like, the 90s. So this song is called Mario's Cafe, and I came across this song because I was in Northern London, and I love to listen to, like, local songs. Like, anytime I go somewhere, I'm like, what's, like, not necessarily popular here, but something that talks about, like, the location, like, the place. Mm-hmm. And I don't know, when you're in London, you definitely have the option of listening to a lot of different songs. So I was really into, like, listening to, like, songs about Northern London, so I was going through a playlist, like, called that, yeah. And this song came up, and it's about a cafe in Kentish Town is the neighborhood, and this cafe, I think, existed in the 90s. I don't think it exists anymore. Like, the lyrics are kind of just, like, I don't know, like, they're kind of just silly, goofy, like, I just like them, like, they're very jaunty, like, mm-hmm. It's a very upbeat song. Like, if I am going, like, on a walk and I want to listen to something fun, this is what I listen to. Oh. If I, like, I'm not really someone who puts music on my Instagram stories. That's too, it's really personal for me. Like, it's a little scary.
0: Showing too many of your cards.
1: I just, like, I don't want everyone to know all that.
0: Yeah. Valid, you know? Valid. Yeah.
1: So, but if I was, I would put this song on because I really love it. And it just has such a good energy to it.
0: I love that.
2: Cigarette, a cup of tea, a bun.
1: Yeah.

0: Okay, this last song, it's a French song. And I told myself I was only gonna give one French song because otherwise it would be too much. I love French music. Anyway, this song's L'Oiseau by Solon, and that means it's the bird is what it translates to. And this is probably one of my all-time favorite songs because I love the message, and I totally didn't get it at first because once again it's in French. And I was like, I'm not fluent in French. I know it, but like I'm not like I don't like when someone speaks, I'm not like you are saying this exact sentence to me. It takes me a bit to like translate what they're saying. And so this song definitely took me like a week to like really like hear the words and like be like, that's what she's saying. And when it did, like I think that's the best part about music that is not in your native
1: Tongue.
0: language. Yeah, like
1: Yeah.
0: you're like it just means so much more when you do figure out what that means. And it's about a bird getting it's so violent, but
1: It's
0: it's
1: quite
0: so
1: sad,
0: it's
1: but
0: very
1: it's
0: sad.
1: nice. It's very
0: It's
1: nice.
0: very beautiful. It's about a bird who gets eaten by a cat, and I like the message because the bird's like, I had the chance to just sort of stay. This is I'm really like this isn't even what the lyrics are saying. I'm just like
1: Yeah, this is what it
0: interpreting
1: means to
0: here,
1: you.
0: but like the bird's kind of like says basically like, oh, like I got eaten by the cat. Like I kind of expected it because I left my nest and.
1: Oh,
0: But like I
1: yeah.
0: don't regret like I think the line is like I don't regret my hunger for life or like my love of life,
1: Mm.
0: and I'm like that is so beautiful. I'm like
1: I have
0: that's I
1: goosebumps.
0: know
1: It's so
0: it's
1: metaphoric,
0: so
1: yes.
0: beautiful. And like one of the lines, this one's the most beautiful. It's kind of towards the end, but it's basically like I didn't see the cat coming in the high grasses of my desires, which I think is so beautiful. I'm like yeah, like I don't know. It's kind of like. When you do something new and unfamiliar, kind of like traveling alone, going back to what I said earlier, just like it's like, yeah, you're definitely like not always with your life, but you're definitely are like it's a risk and but like and sometimes like the bird, it
1: Doesn't,
0: doesn't
1: yeah.
0: always like sometimes bad things will happen and like but like this bird's kind of like I don't regret that like I got out and did something like my life wasn't boring I didn't just like raise some eggs like I went out and flew away and I thought that was so beautiful so I love this song it's my favorite
1: Yeah.
0: yay
1: Thank you so much.

0: Ranger Station, Ranger speaking.
1: Hi, I'd like to report a bear hug.
0: Uh-huh, okay.
1: Well, we were building a bonfire, and I saw some, like, dry brush and leaves around, so, you know, I said to move the bonfire somewhere else, and out of nowhere, Smokey Bear shows up and hugs me.
0: So you noticed some wildfire hazards, and moved your bonfire to a safer location.
1: Yeah.
0: Yeah, that's Smokey, all right. He likes when people help prevent wildfires. It hits him close to home. Not everybody gets the hug, my friend. So that's pretty special, to get a hug from Smokey Bear.
1: Ha, so it was him. Hey, guys, I told you it was Smokey.
0: Okay, well, congratulations, my friend. And thanks for calling. There are many ways to prevent a wildfire. Learn how you can do your part at SmokeyBear.com.
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4: Thank you for that PSA. I really think we could all do with a hug from Smokey the Bear, so I wish that for all of you on this fine Wednesday. But now we have officially concluded our talk show portion of Tell Me. So thank you again to Lane Sperry, my best friend, for being my first guest. We had a wonderful time recording this, again, end of July, so we were both looking forward to airing this today. So thank you again, Lane. And now we will shift gears into the music portion, where I kind of just share some of my favorite songs that I've been listening to a lot recently. And this is full circle for me because I am a junior now, but way back my first year, I had a radio show that was music. So I was a little DJ, and my show was called Jammin' with Jillian. So now, technically, we're, I guess, transitioning into Jammin' with Jillian. But first up is Edge of Desire by John Mayer, and this song reminds me of one of my other best friends, Elise, who is currently studying abroad in New Zealand, so we miss her dearly, but we really love Bruce Springsteen, and I was just listening to like a Bruce Springsteen mix, and this came on because it's a similar vibe. So yes, without further ado, this is Edge of Desire by John Mayer. Please enjoy.

And thank you, John Lennon, for that one. That was Woman by John Lennon. And next, I kind of would like to switch up the vibe. Lane, my guest, alluded to Saint Etienne. We listened to Mario's Cafe by them earlier, but when she introduced me to Saint Etienne, I did some listening myself and found I've Got Your Music by Saint Etienne, and it quickly became one of my favorite songs ever. So we've got I've Got Your Music up next. Please enjoy.

All right, that was Transfer Affection by A Flock of Seagulls, which I love, and I only heard it recently for the first time, but I've been listening to it on repeat ever since, and so I wanted to share it with you all today. And up next, I have Subdivisions by Rush, and I wanted to be sure to intro this song because it is for my dad, mainly, who has been always obsessed with Rush, always Rush's biggest fan, but recently he's really been following their tour. I'm not sure if they're still touring, but they definitely were. He was on YouTube all day, every day, YouTube shorts, everything about their new drummer who, ooh, blanking on her name, but she is a woman and she is absolutely rocking it. So Subdivisions by Rush is for his honor, and we have a couple more songs for you today. Following Subdivisions is Hazard by Richard Marx and More Than This by Roxy Music. And I wanted to finish with Roxy Music just because it's a nice chill, almost just like, it's very, I can't find the right term. It's just my favorite kind of vibe in the song. I don't know exactly how to put it. It's very dreamy, but I love it and I wanted to close with that. So in our last couple of minutes, we have Subdivisions by Rush, Hazard by Richard Marx, and More Than This by Roxy Music. And thank you all again for joining me today on the first episode of Tell Me. We will be here same time, same place next week, Wednesday, 3 to 5 p.m. with a new guest. So stay tuned to learn a bunch of really awesome random facts from people who know a lot about them. So up next is Subdivisions by Rush, and I will see you next week.

That is certainly the case, everybody. Welcome to It's 5 O'Clock Somewhere. I'm Elliot. I'm one of the community DJs here at WMXM. And this is my show for the next 2 hours. We're going to deliver human-curated music designed to make that plane, train, or automobile commute just a little bit smoother and vibier. If you are cooking dinner right now, getting ready for the kids to come home, we got you. House music, that is for sure. And porch parties, you are on our bucket list, that's for sure. 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Call us in the studio, 847-735-6038, to make a request or a comment. Glad to hear all the kids are back in college studio, and station is ramped up. Folks are buzzing about. It is a great time to be here on campus. Great show set up for today. Of course, as always, your requests. We got a few to fill in from last week that we didn't get to. And yeah, lots of good music to play today. So excited for it. Let's get it started. This is, if you know, a band called The Guess Who. Their lead singer, Rick Bachman, stepped out on his own, got together with his friend Turner, and they were looking at a trucker's magazine one day. Title of that was Overdrive. 1977, we're all taking care of business, my friends.

Of course, got to have a little bit of a Seeger moment if we are doing our hump day happy hour. It is Wednesday after 5 o'clock here in the Midwest. Congratulations. And of course, on the East Coast as well. Congratulations, boys and girls. It is all downhill to the weekend from here. Colorado, LA, Seattle. Keep the nose to the grindstone. Just a little bit more. Stick with us here, WMXM, of course. It's 5 o'clock somewhere, and that place happens to be here. I'm Elliot. I'm one of the community DJs, and this is my show. 2 hours of human-curated music. As Bobby said, old-time rock and roll. We'll play the blues. We'll play the soul. A little bit of funk. A little bit of punk. We'll even play the country on occasion. Because we are here to celebrate with you the accomplishment. It's Wednesday, and we are spinning tunes to celebrate what we enjoy as happy hour, drive time, whatever you call it. We are here to play it. Dave Greeley down in Austin, Texas. Thanks for tuning in. PJ. In Dublin, Ireland nowadays. Tip of the cap to you, mate. Thanks for tuning in. Of course, Todd and Tamara, John Merchinson out in Seattle. We got a good crew going tonight. That's for sure. And in fact, Merch, we got a little bit of new music coming up from a close friend here later in the show. Like I said, old time rock and roll. Before that, with Mike Doty. With 27 Jennifers, sort of a one-hit wonder, got to say. Soul Collective was his band. Who found them and started to record them? You may know that name. The one and only Dave Matthews tracked down Mike at Bonnaroo 2006. Really loved his sound, and they were the first artist to record on Dave's label, AXO. Well, gets a triple A for me, Clarence Gatemouth Brown, because we know we've got the mojo working. One of the legendary guitar players, Texas guitar swang going there with the Gatemouth. Alligator Records, his longtime home, a big fan here. Anyone that knows the Chicago Blues knows Alligator Records. And of course, led off with BTO. Again, we're all taking care of business. That's even those of you still at the desk, be it in the office, be it at home, or mobile. We are here. We got you covered. Can't believe it's been 3 years on the radio. Wow. First time we get to put the Black Crowes on. Let's get back to it. More old-time rock and roll. Chris Robinson and the boys.

Ooh, just 10 years ago, debut album, St. Paul and the Broken Bones. Call me here in the studio. Of course, I had to link that up, 847-735-6038 to make a request or a comment because you're tuned in to WMXM 88.9 broadcasting live from lovely Lake Forest College here in the beautiful woods of Lake Forest, Illinois. You can, of course, listen online always worldwide at WMXM.org. I'm Elliot. It's 5 o'clock somewhere, and that place happens to be here. We are just a little bit into, easing into today's happy hour set. We're so glad you're with us. Folks tuning in from all across the country and locally as well. Chris Dre down in the south suburbs. Brooks dialing in on the old phone machine. From Lake Bluff, Illinois, John Murchison, like I said, Seattle, Jimmy Harned, New York City. Oh, yeah, Jimmy, good timing. Before Call Me by St. Paul, we had, of course, Poor Dog Pondering, the house band at my house, that's for sure. If I had to pick one, Frank and the band would always be on stage at 326 Club. Off their legendary album, Pomegranate, the song is Catacombs. Dave Grohl, not beating the drums on that one, but dropping the lyrics. It is Times Like These, the acoustic version. And, of course, we led off with the band that is too hard to handle. No, not the Rolling Stones, Black Crowes for sure. Shaka, your money maker. You know who's going to be hard to handle? That's the Colorado Buffaloes. Steam rolling into Northwestern's Lakeside Field in about 10 days. Can't wait. Got to do a little bit of Weber State cleanup beforehand. Of course, the NFL starts tonight. Can't believe it already. Fantasy football drafts and player picks. Please get them in within the next hour or so. Baseball, yes, Cubs fans don't really want to talk about the last 48 hours. Boy, it has been tough, tough, tough. We'll get there, boys and girls. Don't worry, Northsiders. But we're not playing our best baseball right now. White Sox doing well. Excited for them, of course. And Bears kick off Sunday morning. Excited to see that as well. Carolina on the road. Giddy up. Tamara, Todd Holmes tuning in. Todd's out in San Francisco today. Thanks, buddy. Always loving your here calling some shots. We got a one of your requests coming up. But before we do that, friends, you know I'm a fan of new music. We've featured bands like Same out of London, Just Sam out of New Jersey, Blue House, of course, out of Boulder, Colorado. It is great and part of our charter here at College Radio to play the new stuff, not just the old stuff. And here we go. We're going to get back into it with a band that just dropped their first album, One Way River Band. That's right. Known the lead singer for a long time, Jimmy Harned. It is a great tune, had me at the blues hook at the beginning. Killer guitar work from William Taylor, Camellia Cuddles on the harmonies. This is just recorded at the New Math Studios down there on 25th Street in dear New York City, but it sounds like it could come from 33rd and Cottage Grove on the south side of Chicago. Let's get back to it, my friends. Baby, come down.

late great Warren Zevon, Chicago's very own. If you want to get technical, he was born in Chicago before the family brought him out to the West Coast, where he lawyered up, got his guns, and earned some money. No joke about that. The great Warren Zevon, everybody. Request from Todd Holmes. Before that, Mountjoy Strangers, going out to John Murchison up in the great Pacific Northwest. Good call there, buddy. You're going to miss me from the 13th floor of Elevators, one of the original psychedelic bands out of Austin, Texas. Went out west with Janis Joplin and others, and they didn't hit. That's a hit, but they didn't hit. 13th Floor Elevators, glad to have grabbed that funky psychedelic piece from the late 60s. And of course, we let off with new music from a relic, One Way River Band, Baby Come Down. Jimmy Harned on lead vocals, mixed, mastered. He is the master of all. So glad to be debuting that off of One Way River Volume 1, the new album, released just last week. We're excited to play more. It's almost like, Christmas. You got to open up a few different gifts. That one we get to this week, that's for sure. It is. Congratulations to our friends in the Mountain Time Zone. 5 o'clock, you have made it, my friends. It's all downhill to the weekend. It's 5 o'clock somewhere. I'm Elliot, and I'm glad you're with us here. Left-hand side of the dial, college radio at its finest. In an hour, you'll hear Robin Drew coming on with South by Midwest, their legendary show really focused on college music from the 80s and 90s.

90s with a little bit of that swampy feel to it. Jacksonville, Athens, Georgia, you name it down there, they'll bring it to you. Shout out to the next generation, Charlotte and Ben tuning in from Denver, Colorado. Little Cheney tuning along with. Glad you're with us here on It's 5 o'clock somewhere. And as we are doing the happy hour thing, you know what that means, right? The double shot. That's right. Can't have a happy hour without doing a double shot. In the studio last week with me, Scott Kelleher, former professional musician, has a ton of game, and certainly one of my muses and inspirations when it comes to rock and roll music. Well, we were talking during the show, had so much fun, we didn't even get a chance to get to this artist. So I figured I'd pick out one of the favorites and then something a little bit more of a deep cut. Who are we going to do better than today's double shot? Michael Fronte and Spearhead. We'll see you on the other side.

Michael Fronte and Spearhead, my friends. October 14th, they'll be here in Chicago. And if I wasn't going to be in Colorado at that point in time, seeing my fearless buffaloes, I would be at that show. So if you are here and you like that music, get yourself a ticket. Michael Fronte, listener supported. That's why we are here at WMXM 88.9, left hand side of the dial. And of course, excuse me, led off with his hit tune, I'm Alive, off of the album All People. Hey, by the way, did you know Michael Fronte had the number one podcast on Apple? Absolutely. For 3 years, he was out there. He's a world regarded humanitarian and really brought on sort of folks that may not get attention in other ways to highlight the good works that they were doing to help us, all of humanity. That's right, Fronte, get on the bandwagon. Let's see, we got a little bit more than an hour, less than an hour to go before Rob and Drew are in here. A ton of requests to hit. This band actually was here at Ravinia on Saturday night playing with Adamant and Squeeze. Dialing it back for Tammy, Haircut 100, got my favorite shirt.

kicking it with the guitar god, Eric Clapton, by request. The guitar god requested by the procurement god. That'd be Don Fawcett tuning in from lovely Lake Bluff. Don, glad to have you with us. Big crew here today, tons of requests. Before that, we had the Cranberries by request to a certain Misty out of Lake Bluff. Before that, gosh, sounded so much like Gavin DeGraw. Guy named Eric Hutchinson, a little bit not as well known, originally signed to Madonna's label in 2005. That is Okay It's Right With Me. Eric Hutchinson, by the way, still out on tour down in Australia right now. And of course, we let off Favorite Shirts by Haircut 100. Gotta be honest, didn't know that one. Tammy threw it out as a request, and good to know people like Andrew Snyder and others are like, oh yeah, a little OG new wave. By the way, it's really funny when you say new wave and it's 40 years old, but that's for another day. My friends, we are three quarters of the way through our hump day happy hour, our 2 hours of human curated music, really designed to get you on the right path, the glide path to the weekend, that is for sure. People ask me a lot, hey, how do you come up with this show? What's the vibe? And I say, well, you know, my friend, if you've ever listened to WXRT, Chicago's finest rock, or you've been in the Boulder, Denver area and had the pleasure to listen to KBCO, you did a Venn diagram between their musical tastes, you would find us right there in the middle. Sprinkle in a little bit extra blues, a little bit extra soul, and my friends, that is what 5 o'clock everywhere is designed to be. The soulful sounds up next from Van the Man. That's right. You know, if you have followed my musical journey, you know that the Screaming Cowboy, Van the Man, holds a special place in my heart. Some great soulful tunes. Here's just another one to keep this party going. Seeing a few.

Always got to sneak that applause in there. That's a little feat, certainly. Waiting for Columbus. Nothing better than live music, my friends. 40 years ago for that one, recorded in Washington, D.C. Fat Man in the Bathtub. Out to Todd Holmes. Nod to my brother, Homer. Glad you're tuning in from San Francisco today. Before that, another one of Chicago's very own. The Emotions, Best of My Love, a little bit of Earth, Wind, and Fire in there. Maurice was actually producing that band at that point. They had some fantastic hits, obviously, coming out of Stax in Memphis, The Emotions. Arthur Connolly, we had our double shot of soul today. How cool is that? That is sweet soul music. Of course, the legendary Arthur Connolly. If you listen to that song really closely, he's name checking Lou Rawls, Sam and Dave, Wilson Pickett, Otis Redding, and of course, James Brown, Arthur Connolly, sweet soul music, and led off with, the Belfast Cowboy. I am a vaniac, that's for sure. Van Morrison, Domino. Yeah. Glad to sneak that in there. Always a pleasure. 3 minutes and 9 seconds on the bright side of the road from Van the Man. About 15 minutes left. You can hear just the music turning slightly, a little bit back towards the day, the 80s and 90s. A little bit of that swampy thing cooking up because we are on our way, my friends. South by Midwest. Just about 15 minutes away. Rob and Drew coming in. They got a big show planned for today. I know that for sure. By the way, if you are a music fan, forgot to mention Clapton hitting the United Center this Friday night. I know a few folks that are going to be there. Riot Fest coming to Chicago next weekend. Really closes down the festival scene here in the city. Riot Fest. Great lineup. We'll be featuring some artists on next week's show. You know who else was just in town? Actually, with Gavin DeGraw and KT Tunstall. This next band. September 6th, Northerly Island. I blew it. I was busy, but we love the OAR. Hey, girl.

Dave Matthews, Under the Table and Dreaming, of course, is the album. Ants Marching, not a better way to march right out of this studio. As we have South by Midwest coming up next, Rob and Drew, 2 hours of college radio from the 80s and 90s, mixing in good stuff from today with a little bit of that Southern Cajun flavor. Why don't we carry on that theme, my friends? I got 3 steps to get out of this studio. It's happening right now. Be good. We'll see you next week.